What's up, y'all? This is Stokely. And when I'm chilling at home, I tune into the Beatnik Chronicles with Walter Chancellor Jr. on WFMU 94.1 FM, St. Paul, Minnesota.

All right, folks, what you just heard there was a tune called Bloom by Nick Wolf. And before that, we had Bay Bridge by Mr. Hong. And before that, we had Safe Haven by Gaslamp. And at the top of the set, we had Head in the Clouds by Nadav Cohen and Dr. Dundiff. Yeah. Keeping it moving, keeping it grooving, folks. You're listening to a tune called Solace by Drinks and Danny. Keep it locked in, folks. That's right.

0: What if I fall? Well, what if you don't? What if you fly?
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All right, folks, what you just heard was Day Trip, and that's by Gas Lamp. And then we had Takesha with the tune entitled Metro Lines. And before that, we had Raven by Jopie. And before that, we had a tune entitled

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International Reggae All-Stars, and that's down at Bunkers in the North Loop, right there in Washington, North Washington and 8th Street. They start about 9 o'clock, folks, making the way for some really, really great reggae. If that's your thing, it's my thing. I love reggae. 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Boogie on Reggae Woman. And then on Thursdays at Bunkers, we have JB and The Routine. And they start up about 9 o'clock as well on Thursday nights, folks. The best in 70s, 80s, 90s, and beyond. R&B, classic hits, JB and The Routine. And on Sunday, we have The Combo. And they're there every Sunday, folks. It's a classic night of R&B and all kinds of wide variety sorts of music. It starts about 9 o'clock. We got Julius Collins in the band. We got Margaret Cox. A lot of people to sit in that night, folks. So get on down there and check that out. Some of the best of Twin Cities talent. Artists, singers, and instrumentalists alike. Alright, folks, we've got a little something here called Keep Calm. Always keep calm when coming upon the dawn.

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right, folks, what you just heard there was Drapel by Young Marin. And before that, we had Short Hours by Fake Name. And before that, Polaroid Illusionary, the artist. And a tune entitled Balcony Nights. Before that one, by Slow Five. Show, folks, it defies the impossible. It moves and grooves with all things that are plausible. And with this, I never miss, because this is how I get down. So light that cigar, pour a drink from your bar.

All right, people, what you just heard there was a little something by Moon and Tasty called Let It Out. Let Out, I'm sorry. And before that, we had a thing called Transmission by Philanthrope. A tune entitled Happy Place before that by Gaslamp.

All right, folks, what you just heard was Sunshine Street by Ludwig Del Pino. And before that, Menti, a tune entitled Galista, K Jersey. And before that, we had a tune called Gloria by Henry. Keep it a moving, folks. And yes, we're coming up to the end of the show.

That'll work. And to get a better listening pleasure online, be sure to get that app and you can listen to previous shows. Then there's none other present show.

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2: You know, the towers did not burn up. They turned into powder in midair.
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4: 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They can't stand that.
5: Welcome to Another News. I'm Jeff Brady. In researching for one of the four shows about the 1948 Aztec UFO crash retrieval event in New Mexico, I found the audio of oil businessman Silas Newton describing what a scientist told him about this extraordinary event. Silas is also a geophysicist, and he brought this information about the Aztec UFO event to journalist Frank Scully. And to this day, articles are coughed up by reporters writing the same tired, scripted, debunking screed. To this day, it's been going on that long. The intentional confusion propagated around this 1948 case might be considered a success in terms of keeping it out of general awareness. The Aztec UFO event was chronicled in Frank Scully's 1950 book titled Behind the Flying Saucers. It was followed by a relentless effort launched by the intelligence underworld to discredit the author's sources. Eventually, the Aztec UFO incident faded from the public front burner. The story was revived when William Steinman and Wendell Stevens published the book titled UFO Crash at Aztec, A Well-Kept Secret. That was back in 1986. However, with this book brought a revival of more debunking, threats, and interference. Very shortly, we'll hear from Silas Newton, but in another example of catching a glimpse behind the curtain, we hear part of a presentation from Phil Schneider. As many already know, he was a U.S. government geologist and engineer.

In the summer of 1949, while engaged in magnetic research in the Mojave Desert in California, I was driving one day with one of my associates, who happens to be rated the top magnetic scientist of the United States. In conversation with this gentleman, I had occasion to mention a report about flying saucers. I said, "Doctor, do you happen to know anything about them?" His answer was startling. He said to me, he said, "I thought about you last week when I came down from Denver to Phoenix. When I passed Aztec, New Mexico, I said to my wife, I wish Cy was here because I would take him out and show him where the first flying saucer landed in the United States." I said, "Doctor, do you mean to tell me that one of these ships landed and that the American people don't know anything about it?" He said, "Two telescopes saw this flying saucer, or an unidentified ship, and they watched its position on the telescope and estimated approximately where it would land. Within 2 to 3 hours after the landing, Air Force officials reached the flying field at Durango and took off in their search for this object. When they found it, it was in a very rocky, high plateau territory about 16 miles east of Aztec, New Mexico. They immediately threw a guard around it, and about seven of our magnetic group of scientists were called in to examine this strange ship. When we arrived on the ground, we decided that the best thing to do was not to touch it or try to get into it. We studied the ship from a distance for a matter of 2 days. We even went so far as to bombard the ship with cosmic rays, with an idea that if there was any danger to be developed, we wanted to find it out, if possible, before examining the ship at close quarters. Finally, we decided that it was probably safe, as nothing had happened or transpired inside the ship to indicate that there was life therein, and we began a closer examination. Apparently, there was no door to what unquestionably was the cabin. We found a broken porthole of what appeared at first examination to be glass, but on closer examination, we found it was a good deal different from any glass in this country. Finally, we used a large pole and rammed a hole through this portion of the ship. Having done this, we looked into the interior. There we were able to count 16 bodies of little people that ranged in height from about 36 to 42 inches. We assumed that there must be a door of some kind, so we prodded around with the pole, which we had pushed through the opening made through the

0: broken porthole, and on the opposite side from the broken porthole, we found a knob, or a double knob to be exact, on the wall, and when we pushed against that, to our amazement and surprise, what turned out to be the door flew open. This enabled us to get into the ship. We took the little bodies out and laid them on the ground. We examined their clothing. The first thing that struck us was that, so far as style goes, some of the boys said that looks like about 1890 style. We examined the bodies very closely and very carefully. They were normal from every standpoint and had no appearance of being what we call on this planet midgets. They were perfectly normal in their development. The only trouble was that their skin seemed to be charred a very dark chocolate color. About the only thing that we could decide was that this had possibly occurred somewhere in space, and that they had been killed as a result of the breaking of the porthole window. We then began an examination of the ship itself. First, we decided to make complete measurements of the ship from the outside. It was what we would call aluminum colored. From rim to rim of the ship, and the reports that had appeared from time to time in the papers about these strange visitors were, and had always been, to the effect that they looked like flying saucers. With this ship on the ground, we could not help but be aware of the fact that it looked like a huge saucer, and you might also almost say that there was a cup in it, because the cabin set in an insert in the bottom of the saucer. The overall dimensions of the ship were found to be almost exactly 100 feet in diameter. To be exact, it was 99 99 hundredths feet wide. From the outer tip of the wing, which of course was entirely circular, to the bottom of the saucer, measuring in an imaginary line vertically, was 27 inches. The cabin, which was entirely round, was 18 feet across and 72 inches in height. 45 inches of the cabin was exposed above the outer rim of the saucer. The portholes were located at this point. The doctor said that he did not recall at that moment how many portholes there were in their ship, but that there were several. On getting into the ship, he said that their first objective was to decide, if they could, how the ship was propelled. Doctor said that he was among the first to suggest that it probably flew on magnetic lines of force. Some of the boys, he said, suggested that somebody should push some of the buttons on what appeared to be the instrument board. But all agreed that that would be about the worst possible thing to do, because if the ship would start, nobody knew which button to stop. to push to stop it again. So the result was that none of us, he said, touched any button on the instrument board. There were two what doctor called bucket seats sitting in front of the instrument board, and two of the little fellas were sitting there. They had fallen over face down on the instrument board. Now it appeared that this ship, if flying on magnetic lines of force, must have had an automatic type of control so that when it became in danger and when it did not have available its occupants in a position to operate it, simply settled quietly to Earth. It already having flown into our atmospheric area. Now, none of us could arrive at any conclusion as to when or how this window had broken or at what possible point in space could these occupants have been killed. The simple facts were that there they were, and we proceeded with the further examination of the interior of the ship. We found some pamphlets or booklets which in all probability dealt with navigation problems. However, we were unable to decipher any of the writing, which we judged to be a pictorial type of writing. And all of these booklets were turned over to certain officials of the Air Force, who in turn reported that they were going to have them placed in the hands of men experienced in translating work of this kind. I asked the doctor immediately if he had heard of any success. He said that the latest report, there had been no headway made of any kind in working out a translation of the written subject matter of the booklets. He said there were not any maps, and he said so far as they could determine, there was not an instrument of destruction or any kind of firearms as we know them inside the ship. In studying the matter, doctor pointed out to me that this, of course, was entirely unnecessary, because if the ship was operated magnetically, it unquestionably had the means by which it could demagnetize any object in its path and thereby disintegrate such an object. This, of course, would be possible both as to human beings on this earth, or for that matter any form of matter which they came in contact with on this planet. Well, I said, doctor, what do you make of this whole thing? Where do you think these ships come from? He said, well, of course we don't know, but he said our best thought at the moment is that it's entirely possible that they have flown here from the planet Venus. I asked him why they had decided this. Well, he said, in all the latest research regarding the possibility of life on other planets, it was fairly well agreed among quite a school of thought in astronomical research that the planet Venus could in all possibility sustain life, and that it was much more likely that there was human habitation on the planet Venus than on the planet Mars. Dr. Eaton went so far to say that if there were any human beings on the planet Mars, they would probably be three or four times as large as human beings on this planet. And since these people range in height from about 36 to 42 inches, that of course ruled out, in their judgment, Mars. Day after day, over the period of the next 90 days following this first talk about this spaceship, or as we came to talk of it, this flying saucer, I made it my business on all types of occasions, most of them when I was entirely alone with Doctor, and we were in the midst of research in our magnetic work. I came up with questions at the most inopportune times, because it must be understood that I felt that I owed it to myself to run this thing down to where I could finally decide whether or not this was a true story. I asked Doctor, and in telling my findings, I am not now going to try to follow any sequence of events, but simply recall all that I had to ask and note it here, regardless of its possible order of inquiry. I said, Doctor, how were these ships constructed? He said, well, he said, the outer skin of the ship was what looked like aluminum, but on all the tests so far made, there was nothing that had been found by the scientists and experts who had checked into it to indicate that this was any form of aluminum that we know. He said that on the big ship, two or three men could lift one side of it, but in turn that as many as a dozen of them had crawled up on top of the wing and had made no impression on it whatever. He said that the Air Force, in wanting to move it, found out that they should dismantle it on the ground where they had found it due to its size. And this began a most interesting study. There were no rivets, there were no bolts, there was nothing on the outer skin that would indicate how the ship was put together. After a long study, it was found, however, that the ship was put together in segments, and they fitted in grooves and were pinned together around the base. When the cabin was gotten out of the bottom of the saucer, they found there a circular gear completely encircling the bottom of the ship, and this gear fitted in to a gear that was on the cabin. The whole thing was very ingeniously put together, and there had to be a lot of care taken in breaking it down. After it had been broken down, it was moved to the laboratory, government laboratory at Phoenix, and there it remained for a considerable period of time. The instrument board, to the amazement of Doctor and his brother scientist, was also broken up, and all of the inner workings torn apart. This, he said, prevented any further study by them as to the magnetic operation of the ship itself. He regretted this very much. because he said that had they been able to keep it intact for a considerable period, there might have come a time and they might have worked out a plan whereby they could make certain tests as to the different push buttons on the instrument board that would have given them the clues to the magnetic form of combustion developed on the ship itself. I said, what has been done with the people that were on the ships, on this ship? He said that some of them had been dissected and studied by the medical division of the Air Force, and that from reports that he had received, they had found that these little fellas were, in all respects, perfectly normal human beings. He said that one thing that was outstanding was that their teeth were all perfect. And as near as they could judge from the characteristics and physiology of the bodies, they would be about 35 to 40 years of age, judged by our standards of age of human beings. He said that they all wore the same type of uniform, a dark blue garment, and they had metal buttons. He said it was significant that there was not any insignia of any kind on the collars or on the arms or on the caps of these people. So to all intents and purposes, all of them had the same rank. He said that it might, of course, be possible that they had different ranks among themselves that they were acquainted with, but by our standards of ranking of what we would call Air Force or Army people, there was nothing to indicate who they were nor what they were. In going into the matter of physical possessions on the bodies of the different people, he said that so far as he saw himself, they were very limited, but that there was two or three pieces which he had access to that might be considered timepieces. And he said it was very interesting to study these timepieces because they seem to do their work or functioning without any attention. He said they were about the size of a silver dollar in diameter and a little bit thicker, and that there were four markings, one at the top and one of what it be at 3 o'clock and 6 o'clock and 9 o'clock. And he said it was suddenly discovered that the inside part of this, what they called a timepiece, actually moved, but that it took a full magnetic month for it to complete its circle. Now, he said, you know, of course, that a magnetic month is 23 hours and 58 minutes. A magnetic day is 23 hours and 58 minutes. And we found that the time it took to make this complete circumference was over 29 days, and figured out in hours and minutes totaled exactly that number of magnetic days. He said that there was what appeared to be food on this ship, and that these were little wafers. He said that they fed them to guinea pigs, and they seemed to thrive on them, and that on one occasion, one of these was put into a gallon container of boiling water, and it very quickly boiled over the sides. This was the only evidence of food on the ship. He said there were two containers on the ship. that contained water, and on checking this water, they found it to be normal in all respects to our water, except it was about twice as heavy. Doctor recalled to me that there was a water in Norway that was about the weight of this water. As I stated a while ago, I continued to ask questions, and to my surprise, Doctor said, "I want you to see these ships." And I said, "Do you mean ships?" And he said, "Oh, yes." He said, "We have three of them. In fact, another ship landed near one of the proving grounds in Arizona. And when we got to it, the door was open on this ship. And on looking into it, there were 16 people in it also. And it was evident that they had not been dead more than 2 or 3 hours. I said, "How do you determine the presence of these particular ships?" He said, "Well, of course you must understand that in the laboratories and also at Alamogordo and Los Animas and at different parts of the country, we have telescope observers who are 24 hours a day watching the telescope for evidence of objects, ships, flying in the sky. And everything that comes within the range of these telescopes are noted." He said that the dimensions of the 72-foot ship were comparable in degree to those of the 99-hundredths-foot ship. And he said, "We have decided that their mathematical system is in all probability the same as ours, because mathematical law should follow for all the planets in this solar system." And he said, "Our reason for thinking this is because we were all struck with the fact that when the measurements of the ship in all of its parts were broken down, we found that they follow what we call the system of nines." Whereupon Doctor went to considerable length to explain to me the mathematical system of nines. And he said, "We had to decide and conclude from this clue that in all probability they used a system of mathematics similar to ours in this respect." He said, "By the way," he said, "one of these little ships landed right up above Phoenix in Paradise Valley." And he said, "We got out to it in a hurry. And actually, one of the little men was about half out of the escape door, or hatch, as Doctor called it, and he was dead. The other little fellow, there only being two people on this ship, was sitting in his seat at the control board. This ship was 36 feet in diameter, and the size of the cabin and all the rest of the dimensions balanced out on the same system of nines that had been found in the other ships."
1: That was part of Silas Newton's description of the Aztec UFO event that took place in the spring of 1948. Now for the wild ride, we hear part of a presentation by geologist and engineer Phil Schneider at the 1995 Preparedness Expo. Among many extraordinary claims, you'll hear him make a dire prediction for 2029, very close to the well-known target year of 2030. Let's have a listen.
2: "You're in for a treat. Phil Schneider has 17 years experience working in the government black projects. He carried a level 3 security clearance. He's a former government geologist and engineer in the black projects, underground bases at areas 51, S4, and Los Alamos. He's going to expand your mind here this morning. Please welcome Mr. Phil Schneider."
3: I'm Phil Schneider. I spent 17 years in black budget programs, government geologist, as engineer, structural engineer with aerospace applications. Self-taught metallurgist, became kind of famous in my own right. Up here I have different artifacts explaining some of them are alien metals that have been produced both on this planet and the confines of outer space that are now used in all stealth aircraft. All stealth aircraft, for instance, all black jets, what you're seeing of black helicopters and the like, the skins and the coatings and the residues that are used predominantly in the aircraft themselves, in the airframes and the rotor blades and the fans, and in some cases in submarines, special titanium hulls, in the Phoenix class submarines now. All this has come from alien technology. 1947 is what the public has been told. Something crashed in the backyard in New Mexico, a place called Roswell, New Mexico. Unfortunately, that's what the public's been told. The military's known about the alien question for the better part of 70 years, and they first saw their glimpse of what was going on as early as 1909 in the American Southwest. Now, Army cavalry evidently were chasing some bandits, and they entered this cave. They were holed up in a cave, and what they found in there was flying discs and little gray guys and all kinds of weird things, and they didn't know how to explain that, and they wrote them down as best they could, and it's been in secret archives ever since. Down by the Truth or Consequences area of New Mexico. Well, the alien thing is more than just what I'd call a non-visible threat. We on the surface, first of all information dealing with alien or alien reproduced technology or alien reproduced vehicles or any other kinds of things, well hidden from the American public. Our black budget, for instance, garners $1.023 trillion every 2 years. It's over $500 billion a year. Right now, there are 131 active deep underground military bases in the United States. There's 1,477 of them worldwide. Each one has an average cost of $17 to $19 billion. Each one is built in the site. It'd take a year to 2 years to build each one, and now they're capable of building a couple of them a year with sophisticated methods. My colleague Al Bielek has actually been on some of the high-speed railways, the magneto-leviton trains that connect all the deep underground military bases within the United States. He's been on a Mach 2 train and floats off of a single rail at a 3/4 inch off the rail, and is what you'd call high tech. We have nothing like this on the surface. The public basically has been totally lied to. We're considered stupid or even moronic in some cases. It's got to stop. If we're going to gain our country back, we must, and I repeat, must regain, we must instill in our public officials, anybody that goes and does public service, they must tell us the truth. If they cannot do this, then they must be impeached, or they must be removed from office. If this cannot occur, if the truth cannot totally come out, there are reasons for secrecy, for instance, but if the truth cannot totally come out, what's the use in us having anything called freedom? Okay, now I have pictures here that I'm going to show you during the break and artifacts, and I ask you to kind of look at them but not handle them. I have actual crashed retriever metal from Roswell, New Mexico. It's given to me when I was 14 years old. For instance, I've got other things. I've got pieces of this piece of titanium, a special titanium alloy made for everything from the original SR-71 Blackbird, that's old hat now, F-117As, their old hat now. They're making a whole new class of hypersonic above Mach 5 aircraft that employ extremely modern charged particle beam weapons. They don't even use lasers anymore. Computer-enhanced imaging radar, although it's used in helicopters for public surveillance, computer-enhanced imaging radar, and in satellite technology. The brand new kid on the block is a kind of infrared technology where a satellite 150,000 miles out in a geosynchronous orbit, or not quite geosynchronous orbit, but these spy satellites can literally look in and see a dime on the floor, say on your kitchen floor. They have a resolution factor of 99.999961. This particular piece of metal, I'm going to drop it on the floor here, it'll kind of ring like a bell. You can't break it. Withstand temperatures in excess of 7,500 degrees Fahrenheit. It has niobium in it. It also has myrinite in it, element 123. Yeah, please do. It's in a non-crystalline form. This is just kind of a dripping off of the out of the main crucible. Here's a crystalline example. It's in the scalenohedral crystalline form. We got this from the large grays technology. This is grown in the confines of outer space, which has not quite a super vacuum, but by the way, this is capable of withstanding temperatures in excess of 10,000 degrees Fahrenheit. It's great for certain parts of aircraft. This kind of material I work with on a daily basis. Up here we have a transparency of Groom Lake. Groom Lake is where the infamous Area 51, S4, S2, a CIA base, it was originally a bombing range, a nuclear test site. It was later become the most secret base in the United States. It employs over 18,000 workers who work in shifts of 12 hours at a whack. Most of them work in the cover of darkness, like us. We built 9 underground military bases there, each with an average capacity capable of basically a city underground, roughly 4.25 cubic miles hollowed out underground. They have boring machines, for instance. They don't bore, they literally vitrify and melt the rock, deflagrate the rock. It's a very sophisticated laser melting and deflagrating system. It reduces the rock to a powder and then melts the remaining rock as a coating on the inside of the base, so you don't have to use gunite, cements, and other kinds of things like that. That's all old hat now. Technology is just basically the new technology we get is the old hat of the military. I'm going to be real brief about it. I carried a level 1 security clearance, the Rylaite 38 Factor. There are very few of us. There's nobody except myself, to my knowledge, talking like this. Nobody. I'm breaking the law. I'm breaking world as well as federal law, coming out and even talking about this to a group of people. I love my country more than I love my life. 2 weeks ago, I was shot in the shoulder. I don't want to gore you women out, but I was shot in the shoulder up here. I recently have become friends of a retired FBI agent who took me under the wing. He says, "I've never seen a person braver than you." And I said, "Well, there's more coming." Our patriot movement in these United States is going to pick up the ball, and we are going to kick the parasites out. First of all, George Washington and Thomas Jefferson, a few other founding fathers, Patrick Henry to mention a few, all had visions that these United States is going to live 700 years from where they were standing, and that was somewhere around the late 1700s, early 1800s. So you can count this country isn't going to go to a new world order. I believe firmly in constitutional law. I'm not very well skilled in it, and that's my embarrassment. But I'm going to be real blunt about it. The government that is now instilled in ruling over us are ruling as we're serfs and they're the kings and queens. Now, that's a feudal system. That isn't even a democracy. We are now being ruled by an autocracy and a technocracy. In other words, technical knowledge as rules as king with a feudal type system. Feudal systems haven't been used in the last 350 years, and they're coming back like gangbusters. If we are complacent, if we do not speak out in droves, and I'm not just talking about me, I'm talking about a bunch of us getting together and getting on the stump and loving our country more than we love our lives, getting on, some of us are going to get killed. I almost got killed a couple of weeks ago. A retired FBI man who risked his life, his career, everything, put it all on the line, and he didn't know me from Adam a week prior to that. He listened to one of my tapes I gave up in Post Falls, Idaho, and I'm going to be very blunt about it. He said that we need a lot more of you, but unfortunately we're not getting anybody. Well, I was involved in something very controversial, almost totally unbelievable to most of you. Some of you are religious people. I think all religions have a time and a place, and they definitely have a place in America. Now, another thing I want to reach to you is that during the unbelievable part, I was involved in building another base inside of Belce, New Mexico, which is Los Alamos Laboratory. It's a biological laboratory. On the southwest part of the Archuleta Mesa, we built an underground facility, a better part of 3 cubic miles hollowed out underground. Then to the southwest of that, we were in the process of the early stages of building. We drilled 4 large tunnel-like holes. Some of them ran 2.5 miles under the surface. Number of the original drilling machines that were used were at the rate of up 2 miles a day. It was fairly rapid. The equipment kept coming up broken. So we wanted to go down, we wanted to send somebody down there, a human observer, or human observers in this case, to find out what was going on. Well, to our total surprise, first of all, the government knew all about it. They didn't tell anybody. When I saw Green Beret and Black Beret people encamped inside of our geologist camp, I knew something was up, the gig was up. First of all, I knew all about the alien agenda. I'll explain that in a few minutes. The large alien grays had been encamped there for as best as believed possible about 400 or 500 years. It had been one of their internal bases. And we'd drilled holes right on top of it. All the stinking air, all the black sooty air came right out as soon as the first hole was sunk and all this soot came up. And well, that's when it all the hell broke loose, really, all it started. Anyway, after we drilled all 4 holes, it took about 2 days to drill all 4 of them. And when you build an underground base, you drill 4 basic holes, and then you build, you call stopes or cross-member holes across, and then you use blasting equipment, and special blasting equipment by the analyzation of the rock formation, and you literally blast out or tunnel out or deflagrate or melt rock out to build the large rooms that are required for this underground base. Well, in this process, I was lowered down the basket of one of these holes, and about from me to this elderly woman here in the front, was sitting a 7-foot-tall alien gray. The stench was worse than the worst garbage can you can imagine. The entity was absolutely horrible. I didn't waste any time or reach for my pistol. At that time, as an engineer, I didn't have time to carry all the folder, all of one of these big submachine guns that all the sea spray and the yellow fruit and all the outer perimeter and inner perimeter security people carried. I carried a little Walther PPK pistol with a 9-shot clip. This is in late August of 1979. Now, you got a regular suit of clothes, you got a regular clothes on, plus you're in a almost like a spacesuit environment, and you're reaching for a gun. It's not the easiest thing to do, and then to pop a clip in it and start shooting. And I killed two of them. Yes, they're mortal, and they do die. However, in the process, one of them did this. All I remember is that he just kind of waved his hand in front of his chest, and the next thing I know, this blue beam hit me and just literally opened me up like a fish, and burnt my fingers right off of me. And it was some form of electrical force, because the kind of like hit being hit by a lightning bolt burned all my toenails off of me, completely crispy crittered my left foot, burnt the shoe right off of me. All I remember is the smoking remains, and I'm still conscious, but in and out of, I didn't remember much. And there was a Green Beret that was right behind me, but risked his life. In fact, he died. But he risked his life. He shoved me back in the basket and hit the button and took me up. And I wouldn't be alive talking to you today if it wasn't for him. I'm forever indebted. He lost his life. 66 Secret Service agents, Green Berets, Black Berets, crack troops lost their lives because the government, our United States government, lied, did not tell us anything about the alien threat. There's a war underneath there, and I'm talking dead serious. It's been going on since that time. Since late August of 1979, our military, the Russian military, basically the militaries of the world, have been in constant conflict with the outer space alien. The small gray, the large gray, the reptilians, the whole thing. There are 11 distinct races of aliens. Two are benevolent. One had to leave here in a hurry because their world is under attack, both on the surface as well as underground. They're the Pleiadians. They're familiar. Maybe some of you are familiar with that. Would some of you raise your hands who've heard of Billy Meyer and some of the... very good. About half the group. Well, Billy Meyer is one of these lucky people that they figured, well, he's kind of a simple type. We'll show him everything. Well, these are the benevolent aliens, and they've been here helping us. In fact, I have a picture. Let me reach for it here. I have a picture of one of the aliens been working for the United States Pentagon for the last 58 years. His name is Val Valiant Thor. He's right here. There's my father in the background. This whole place, the ready room of the USS Eldridge, Al Bielek has probably explained or maybe even shown you this picture. There's a list of some of the notable people in it. They're all the atomic bomb scientists of the day, all the time variant experimentalists of the day, all the top physicists of that particular day. This was in August of 1943. Now, this guy has not changed one iota in 58 years. Started work, he came here, crashed here, or whatever. Whether he's under duress or not, he started work for our U.S. Navy and military operations in 1937, either 37 or 38 is what I've been told. So it's for 58 years, this man's been employed, probably under duress. If you don't do as we say, we're just going to use you for alien bait or something, I don't know. But anyway, he basically hasn't changed. He lives for 490 years, what he says his lifespan is. Now, He is supposedly a semi-benevolent, he's a human-looking type person. He has six fingers and six toes, and he's got one oversized heart, one lung, giant lung. His blood vessels are bigger. He's got copper oxide for blood, similar to an octopus. His brain capacity, 300 centimeters greater than ours. He has a thinking capacity, IQ, if you were to measure, it'd be totally off the scale, be about a 1200 IQ. He speaks 100 languages fluently, alien as well as others. He's a remarkable person. I had a chance to meet him one time. Now, I'm going to casually mention to you something that's very scary indeed. Tell you what the alien agenda is, and it's going to sound very familiar. The alien agenda is the complete takeover of this planet, the killing off of 5/6 to 7/8 of the world's population by the year 2029. U.S. military has known about this for 45 years. They've told no one. As far as I know, I'm the only person standing before a crowd talking about the alien agenda, secretively. Okay. Back in 1954, I'll give you a quick overview. There was the created 1954 treaty where Eisenhower signed a pact with the known alien species of the time. There were three at the time. And said that we're going to deal in high technology, but you can take a few head of cattle and a few human beings and you can experiment on them. It's unthinkable. It's stuff straight out of the Nazi death camps, and I'm kidding you not, it's plain BS, and it's got to stop. Now, the created 1954 treaty would have been violated. After the great firefight, the alien-human war, I am the only living survivor talking about it worldwide at all. The only one. The other two are in nursing homes in Canada, and the Canadian government refuses to allow any U.S. people, including myself, to talk to them because they are afraid of kidnap. Probably the reason I got shot to pieces and 11 attempts on my life is I am a direct threat to the entire system. The New World Order, the alien agenda, is one and the same. It's world takeover and the decimation of the population of this planet. Now, I'm going to tell you something a little bit different about the alien species. The bad news ones, there are 9 races of alien populations. To look at a human being as a bag of food. They're not cannibals. They don't eat the flesh and the bones and all that kind of stuff. They use the glandular secretions of animals and human beings as a mixture of the vitamins for their food. They get high off of our adrenal gland substances called adrenal chrome. It's something like cocaine to them. Now, what can we do about it? Right now, if we do nothing, we can do nothing about it, and it'll continue to go on. Basically, we'll be led in the dark, and you'll keep seeing more and more people disappear. Right now, there's 100,000 children totally unaccountable through FBI archives, cannot be traced anywhere. They haven't been murdered. Nobody's ever seen them. I think they're hauled underneath in some of these bases, and they are summarily done away with, and they are literally eaten. Now, that is a scary thing indeed. And I'm not asking you to believe me in toto. I am asking you to seriously do enough homework that you can go out in through the public record, through the congressional records, find out who's voting for what, and go from there.
1: That was part of Phil Schneider's presentation from the Preparedness Expo in 1995. Remember the interview on this show with Dr. Nicholas Corin. He pointed out how alien implant extractor Dr. Roger Lear's observations of the self-assembling nanocircuitry are very similar to the nanotech discovered in the engineered pandemic injections. And 31 years ago, Phil Schneider said the alien agenda is the complete takeover of this planet and removing 7/8 of the population by 2029. Your comments are welcome. That's going to do it for In Other News. I'm Jeff Brady. 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

Hello and welcome to another edition of For Real and In the Years. It's Ryan, and this is episode 81. The featured five theme is At the Library. The first of those is coming up shortly. This is newer music from Kansas City native Samantha Fish. It's from her 2025 effort, Paper Doll. Here's I'm Done Running.

Tom Petty and the Heartbreakers, throwing it back to 1993 with Mary Jane's Last Dance. And Fleetwood Mac in there too with Oh Well, Part 1. Originally, Part 1 was supposed to be the B-side of Part 2 because band member Peter Green felt that Part 1 was a throwaway riff. However, he ultimately decided against that idea. You're listening to Reelin' in the Years, it's Ryan. If you're just tuning in, the featured five theme is At the Library, and the theme only applies to the song's title. This is song number one. It was first recorded in 1962 by Bo Diddley. Since then, it's been covered over 100 times. This is one of the more recent renditions of it. It's from the 2019 live album, The Final Bow, by the English rock band, The Pretty Things. This was their final electric performance, and it was recorded in 2018 at the O2 Arena in London. Here are The Pretty Things, along with Van Morrison, and their take on You Can't Judge a Book by Its Cover.

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2: Hello, I'm Johnny Cash.

The Black Keys, and from their 2006 EP, Chulahoma, the songs of Junior Kimbrough. That was Meet Me in the City. Chulahoma is a reference to a town in northern Mississippi that was home to a juke joint that was owned by the Kimbrough family until it burned down in 2000. Dan Auerbach of the Black Keys has said that Kimbrough's music inspired him to drop out of college and become a musician. Also in the set, Dear Tick gave us their latest, Mary Singletary, which is from their upcoming album Coin-O-Matic, set for release in June. And Johnny Cash opened with Folsom Prison Blues. He was inspired to write that after seeing the 1951 film Inside the Walls of Folsom Prison. At the time, he was serving in the Air Force in West Germany. It's Reelin' in the Years. This is Ryan. Thanks for joining me. Up next, it's a bonus track from the 2006 deluxe reissue of Eric Clapton's 1970 eponymous debut album. You're probably familiar with his song Let It Rain, but originally it was recorded with different lyrics. Here's She Rides.

Recorded live in July of 93 at the Palace of Auburn Hills in Michigan. That was The Cure with Friday, I'm in Love. And at the top of the set, the band Rilo Kiley gave us Under the Black Light. That band is fronted by Jenny Lewis, who initially rose to prominence in the 1980s as a child actress. She appeared in Troop Beverly Hills and The Wizard. It's Ryan. This is Reelin' in the Years. Coming up, the inspiration behind one of Bob Seger's most well-known songs. The featured five theme this week is At the Library. As I said previously, this theme only applies to the title. Here's song number two. It's something that you need to be mindful of when visiting a library. The band gets their name from the David Bowie song Love You Till Tuesday. Here's Till Tuesday with Voices Carry

0: From 1971, that was the Rolling Stones with Dead Flowers. It's Ryan, and thanks for joining me for RITY. Coming up next hour, music from a group that's named after a type of camera shot. Plus, the first big hit for a guy who, at the time, was working in a factory installing bathrooms on Boeing 747s. If you can't stick around, you can always catch Hour 2 by way of the podcast. For more info, visit reelinwithryan.com. The featured five theme is At the Library. For this theme, pay attention to the song's title. Here's the third of the five songs. Turn the Page by Bob Seger includes the lyrics, "Most times you can't hear them talk, other times you can. All the same old cliches, is that a woman or a man?" Here's the story behind that. In 1972, Bob Seger went on tour with the duo of David Teagarden and Skip Van Winkle. It was the middle of the night, and their tour bus was caught in a blinding snowstorm, so they decided to pull off at a truck stop. Here's Teagarden with the rest of the story.
1: We all had very long hair, but they all had hats and caps and stick their hair up in the... Because if you had long hair, you were in trouble. I mean, in some certain places. It was okay on stage, but I didn't like hats or caps, so I come walking in the restaurant, and I'm walking the gauntlet, all these truckers in there, and they're all whistling at me because of my long hair, and somebody says, "Is that a guy or is that a girl?" And they were laughing their butts off, Seger and them. And so the next day he wrote this song. He said, "T. Garden, here's this song." He played it for us, and it had the deal in there, the woman or a man, and they're on the road again, you know. And Skip didn't like it. He said, "Yeah, it'll never be a hit. It's too long," or something. I don't know.
0: Seger would go on to record the song for his 1973 album back in 72. However, it would not gain much notoriety until he recorded a live version of it on his 1976 release, Live Bullet. This cover of the song is from the 1998 album, Garage Inc. Here's Metallica.

From 1998, that was the Goo Goo Dolls with Black Balloon, which is about heroin addiction. Many have speculated that it was inspired by Robbie Tackett's ex-wife, who died of an overdose. Tackett is the group's bassist. And we opened the hour with John Mayer and a cut from his 2021 release, Sob Rock. It was Last Train Home. Maren Morris sang backing vocals on that. She is best known for her top five hit, The Middle, which was released in 2018. It's Ryan. This is Reelin' in the Years. The featured five theme this week is At the Library, and this theme only applies to the song's title. Here's song number four. It's by a group that's name originated from a term found in a TV Guide magazine, which describes a television shot of a person's head and shoulders. The shot is typically used for newscasters and is described as all content, no action. Here are Talking Heads with The Book I Read.

Tower of Power from 1973. That was What is Hip? Sharon Jones and the Dap Kings gave us their version of Midnight Rider. And we opened with Leon Bridges. And from his 2015 debut release, Coming Home, it was Better Man. You're listening to Reelin' in the Years. It's Ryan. Coming up, the first of four top five hits for an artist who, at the time, in the early 70s, was making a living by installing bathrooms in airplanes. In the meantime, here's Prince with I Would Die For You.

Reeling in the Years with Ray LaMontagne, and from his 2004 release, Trouble, that was the title track, and Marcus King opened this segment with Blood on the Tracks. It's Ryan, thanks for listening. Up next, it's the first of four top five hits for Bill Withers. When he wrote this song in the early 70s, he was working in a factory installing bathrooms on Boeing 747s. In fact, when the song went gold, the record company presented him with a golden toilet seat. Here's Ain't No Sunshine. Ain't no

That was Bill Withers with Ain't No Sunshine. This week's featured five theme is At the Library, and it only applies to the song's title. Here's the fifth and final song. For many people, the library serves as a relaxing space where they can read, work, or just chill. It provides them with a peaceful, easy feeling. Here are the Eagles.

0: Is that all right?
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2: Reeling in the years with the Tubes and White Punks on Dope. From their eponymous debut release from 1975, the band was inspired to write that after seeing TV advertisements about rising drug problems in the ghetto. While the band agreed with that, they were also aware that it was an issue with the offspring of Hollywood elites, as they knew several rich kids with drug problems. And we opened this final segment with Mojo Nixon and Skid Roper. From 87, it was Elvis Is Everywhere. It's Ryan, and thanks for listening to Reelin' in the Years. The program is available on demand. 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
3: Does anyone else hear the bottom of the barrel being scraped?
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2: It's time to end this week's program with the bottom of the barrel segment. This is where I play a song that failed to make it any higher than 70th on Billboard's Hot 100 chart. This one peaked at number 75 in early October of 88. The singer wrote it while in prep school in Connecticut. It was partially inspired by her feeling like an outcast for receiving student financial aid. Here's Tracy Chapman with Talkin' 'Bout a Revolution.

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1: It's 58 out there with clear skies. Today, expect overcast conditions with a high of 70 and a low of 52. There's a 24% chance of precipitation and winds reaching 20. Tomorrow brings a clear sky with a high of 70 and a low of 43, along with just a 1% chance of rain and winds to 16. Thursday, we'll see moderate rain with a high of 78, a low of 47, and a 49% chance of precipitation. 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

0: 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At the tone, please record your message. 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

Thou shalt not serve two masters equally. Now f*** it, thou shalt not serve two masters since he is he. I run around like I am a bastard, embarrassing. This shit that turned into a disaster called fathering. I just wish that I learned it faster, honestly. Look, I ain't tryna sound like no pastor, so pardon me. But I feel that you showing my truth is my transparency. That's exposing you for how you move and how the f*** you think. Shout out to Pops, where he ain't never f***ing lied. He gave me game and mama tell me all the time what I was looking for inside was looking at me from the skies and that this money on purpose is just rewards for being wise.

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We are St. Paul. 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

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It's about us against the system. That system that kills the human spirit. We stand for something. To those dead souls, inching along the freeways in their metal coffins, we show.

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1: Very proud of the Minnesota Wild, how they played against the Dallas Stars. You can't get any more Minnesota than the Stars and the Wild playing. But with an empty net, it was a nightmare for the Dallas Stars with an empty net. But we really, really took off in that last game, and it's off to Colorado, off to the Rocky Mountains to do some damage out there.

Big Al Davis, no fly by night. I'm here playing the rhythm and blues music on WFNU. A guy called me up and told me the Temptations were from Fargo. I said, no. No, the Temptations were from Michigan. They were from Detroit. Anyway, we're on the Frogtown radio station playing all kinds of rhythm and blues music, and we just played Don't Walk Away. Main thing to tell you right now is we're going to be playing Peaches and Herb on the Rhythm and Blues show. Rhythm and blues vocal duo from Washington, D.C. They were popular on the charts 1966 to 1980. Peaches Barker and her friend Herb Fain.

WFNU FM, Frogtown. And this is Big Al Davis playing the soulful sounds of Marvin Gaye. Makes you want to holler.

Way back, flashback from High Five. This is Big Al Davis at WFNU. We were shopping around looking for an opportunity to do a soul show, rhythm and blues show. We talked to a couple different stations. One of them I was thinking about was up in Alexandria, and that would have been fun. But anyway, I like the city. I like being in St. Paul. And a couple stations I talked to here in St. Paul, one of them was kind of disorganized. They kept moving different managers all the time, and they had lots of different locations. They'd be over at this particular street, and then they'd move over to another street, and their phone never worked. And then I got a hold of WFNU. I like the way, because this radio station's really, really organized. So we're really glad to be on this station doing the Rhythm and Blues show. And also my friend Mike Ryan, Mike Records Ryan, he does a show on Saturday in the later part of the day. I think it's about 10 o'clock at night, 11 o'clock at night, and plays a lot of oldies. And that's a good show, too. So we've been real happy down here at WFNU. If you want to call for a request, our request line phone number is 651-313-5125.

Never going to get it. In Vogue on a Big Al Davis show. Good morning. Good afternoon. Good night. Amy Stewart. I want to review this about Amy Stewart. She got started as a disco singer and a dancer in the Broadway musical Bubbling Brown Sugar. She only hit it once on the charts with this song from the winter of 1979 called Knock on Wood.

Al Davis on WFNU in the Midway. That was Amy Stewart. Next up is A Taste of Honey, a band from California, on vocals Janet Johnson and Hazel Payne from the summer of 1978. And they received a Grammy for this song. Anytime you get a Grammy, you got to feel good about that. 1978 was their special year. Taste of Honey.

That's a band from Indiana, 1990, called Can't Stop. It's after 7 in the Twin Cities. This is Al Davis on WFNU. A band that I like from the Midwest, the Floaters. I don't know if you remember them from Detroit. Paul Mitchell, Ralph Mitchell, Charlie Clark, Larry Cunningham. This was their song.

The Floaters on WFNU. That's from an album called Everything Happens for a Reason. And we played that for a woman who lives near the Speedway, about a block away from the Speedway in Brooklyn Center. We are really getting out there today on WFNU. I'm going to play this one, Let It Whip. I love this song. It's the Dazz Band.

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0: pray he would have understanding that dream you must wake up to achieve them, and that many people dream big dreams, but they live small lives.
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0: You have made it this far, and there is so much more work for you to do. 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And anyone who tries will be dismissed. Your self-love is deep and wider than any ocean, filled with wonders that

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I was put on this earth to undulate. 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

0: talk to cops. I was not put on this earth to talk to cops. I was put on this earth to what?
1: Undulate!

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0: Blacks in America have made millions, if not hundreds of millions, of contributions in America.
1: Coming up on Black History with Roderick.
0: One such contributor was Horace King. He was an Alabama slave and architect who reached a high level of prominence in the mid-1800s. King became one of the most respected bridge architects in the Chattahoochee River Valley. His legacy is still alive in the amazing spiraling staircase of the Alabama State Capitol. So the next time that you're in Alabama and you visit the state capitol, make sure you look at the architecture. You will see just one example of what Blacks have contributed to America. This has been Black History with Roderick Carter.
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0: breakfast and hopped in the kitchen. 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
1: The truth is, I write through the black experience. That's what I know. 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What makes us laugh. What does us down. 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
0: You've been gone, I miss you, staring at your pictures, recollecting on your street tales and hitting wisdom. You wasn't blood, but you should have been. I never dissed you.

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0: From New York, this is Democracy Now!
1: Everybody wants that job. It's a very important job. Marty's a terrific guy, but he's going to go on and he's going to lead a good life.
0: Under mounting political pressure, Food and Drug Administration Commissioner Dr. Marty McCarry resigns from his position. Why did powerful Republicans and anti-abortion groups want him gone? And how healthy is the federal health system overall? We'll talk to Dr. Aaron Kesselheim of Harvard Medical School and public citizen Dr. Robert Steinbrück. Then, the fight against AI data centers isn't just about tech, it's about democracy.
2: Across the country, from Oregon to Georgia, an incredible populist, bipartisan movement is rising up to say no to the AI takeover. And they are clocking win after win. They are extracting concessions from big tech corporations. They are blocking data center development, and they are passing moratorium and fighting for an AI pause at the state and national level. This is opening up a new important front line in the fight against tech-enabled authoritarianism.
0: We'll speak with writer and organizer Astra Taylor, finally, to Wisconsin, to look at the case of Salah Sasour, president of the Islamic Society of Milwaukee. He's been locked up in an ICE jail in Indiana since late March. We'll speak with his son and one of his attorneys.
3: The word gimpam isn't in the Palestinian dictionary. And today we carry that and we say the word gimpam isn't in our dictionary. We will keep fighting for him until justice prevails, until he's up.
0: All that and more coming up. Welcome to Democracy Now!, democracynow.org, The War and Peace Report. I'm Amy Goodman. The Pentagon's controller testified on Capitol Hill Tuesday the cost of the war with Iran has risen to about $29 billion, just $4 billion from the figure provided 2 weeks ago. Defense Secretary Pete Hegseth also refused to tell lawmakers at the hearing how much emergency funding he will be requesting to cover the cost of the war, despite repeated questioning from both Democrats and Republicans. It comes a day after President Trump called Iran's latest ceasefire proposal garbage. Iran is demanding reparations, sovereignty over the Strait of Hormuz, and a full end to sanctions as conditions for any deal. As President Trump arrives in Beijing today, he's expected to discuss the Iran war with Chinese President Xi Jinping. The New York Times reports U.S. intelligence assessments contradict the Trump administration's public messaging about destroying Iran's military capabilities. Iran has reportedly regained access to 30 of its 33 Strait of Hormuz missile sites, enough to threaten U.S. warships and oil tankers. Iran also has access to about 90% of its underground missile storage and launch facilities. This comes amidst reports that the United Arab Emirates and Saudi Arabia carried out covert retaliatory strikes against Iran back in March. Since the U.S.-Israeli war on Iran erupted, some Gulf countries have arrested dozens of Shiite Muslim citizens, calling them traitors loyal to Iran, which is majority Shiite. The Labor Department reports the U.S. inflation rate rose to 3.8% in April, with energy costs comprising nearly half the increased prices. Real average hourly wages fell half a percentage point from March, meaning salaries failed to keep pace with the rising cost of living. Gasoline prices rose by 5.4% as Iran shut traffic through the Strait of Hormuz in response to President Trump's bombing campaign. On Tuesday, a reporter asked Trump whether he'd make a deal with Iran to address the war's economic fallout.
4: Mr. President, to what extent are Americans' financial situations motivating you to make a deal?
1: Not even a little bit. The only thing that matters when I'm talking about Iran, they can't have a nuclear weapon. I don't think about Americans' financial situation. I don't think about anybody. I think about one thing. We cannot let Iran have a nuclear weapon.
0: The Wall Street Journal says it's received subpoenas for the records of journalists who reported on the Trump administration's internal deliberations on Iran. The Journal reports the Justice Department investigation came after President Trump privately complained to acting Attorney General Todd Blanche about media leaks in the wake of the Iran war last month. Trump reportedly passed a stack of offending news articles to Blanche, quote, with a sticky note on it that said treason, unquote. Meanwhile, Defense Secretary Pete Hegseth said the Pentagon will review whether Arizona Democratic Senator Mark Kelly improperly disclosed classified information when he told CBS News the U.S. had rapidly depleted stockpiles of weapons, including long-range missiles. Senator Kelly responded on social media, sharing a video of Hegseth admitting in a public hearing last week that it will take years to replenish U.S. weapons stockpiles to pre-war levels. In Washington, D.C., peace activists disrupted the Politico Defense Summit on Tuesday, confronting the Iranian opposition leader Reza Pahlavi, the son of Iran's last Shah. Pahlavi was speaking in support of the U.S.-Israeli war on Iran at a panel hosted by Lockheed Martin when he was interrupted by Code Pink DC organizer Olivia DiNucci and other protesters.
5: This is not about security. This is about death and destruction. They even said that the war in Iran is a golden opportunity to make a killing on our
6: security. I have a message from Lockheed Martin. How dare you use the massacre of my people as a golden opportunity? You have the blood of the people of Palestine and Iran and Lebanon on your hands. Shame on each and every one of you.
0: Israeli drone strikes hit three cars on a major highway south of Beirut on Wednesday, killing at least eight people, including two children, in the town of Jia. The strikes came a day after 13 people were killed in southern Lebanon, including two paramedics. More than 2,800 people have been killed in Israeli attacks since March 2nd, with at least 380 killed since last month's ceasefire. Lebanon's health ministry says 108 emergency medical and healthcare workers have been killed in the war, with over 140 Israeli attacks recorded on ambulances and medical facilities. Lebanon and Israel are set to hold a new round of U.S. brokered negotiations in Washington Thursday. Hezbollah has said it opposes the talks. FBI Director Kash Patel was pressed by Senate Democrats at a hearing Tuesday over reports that his heavy alcohol use compromised his ability to do his job. Patel sued the Atlantic Magazine for defamation, seeking $250 million after journalist Sarah Fitzpatrick reported he's alarmed colleagues with episodes of excessive drinking and unexplained absences. On Tuesday, Democratic Senator Chris Van Hollen grilled Patel on the allegations. Patel exploded, hurling insults and false claims at the senator before finally agreeing to take an alcohol screening test.
7: And so there have been no occasions when your security detail had difficulty waking or locating you, is that right?
8: Nope, it's a total farce. I don't even know where you get this stuff, but it doesn't make it credible because you say so.
7: I'm not saying it, Director Patel. It's been written and documented.
8: You are literally saying it.
7: No, I'm saying that these are reports.

0: territory. This comes after President Trump sparked a diplomatic crisis in January by threatening to seize Greenland by force, saying it could happen the easy way or the hard way. CNN's reporting the U.S. Central Intelligence Agency has escalated its secret war on drug cartels with deadly operations inside Mexico, spearheaded by the CIA's elite and secretive ground branch. Since President Trump retook the White House last year and designated several cartels as foreign terrorist organizations, CIA operatives in Mexico have reportedly participated directly and targeted assassinations on several mostly mid-level cartel members. That includes a car bombing earlier this year on a busy highway outside Mexico City that killed alleged Sinaloa cartel member Francisco Beltran and his driver. CNN's disclosure of the CIA's Mexico operations comes after two CIA operatives and two Mexican law enforcement officers were killed in a car accident in the state of Chihuahua last month. The current U.S. ambassador to Mexico, Ronald Johnson, is a former U.S. Army Green Beret and veteran CIA officer. Yennefer England, a 32-year-old nurse's assistant and DACA recipient, has been held in ICE custody in Texas for nearly 3 months after she was stopped for driving with a suspended license. She was born in Mexico but was brought to the United States at the age of four. She leaves behind two daughters, age 12 and 14. This comes as immigration lawsuits hit a record 9,911 in March alone, up 1,278% from 5 years ago, driven almost entirely by habeas corpus filings that have surged 85 times over the past year as immigration attorneys challenge ICE's mass detention and deportation campaign. Meanwhile, Florida's notorious alligator Alcatraz jail in the Everglades is set to close by June after DHS concluded the facility's $1 million per day price tag is too expensive. And Democrats on House Oversight Committee heard testimony Tuesday from survivors of the late convicted sex offender Jeffrey Epstein. They held the field hearing in Palm Beach, Florida, near President Trump's Mar-a-Lago residence and where Epstein once lived, framing it as a return to the, quote, scene of the crime. Lawmakers used the hearing to warn President Trump against pardoning Ghislaine Maxwell, the convicted longtime associate of Epstein, who's serving a 20-year sentence for helping him traffic and abuse girls. Trump's repeatedly declined to rule out a pardon for Maxwell. Meanwhile, some Epstein survivors said they've been re-traumatized after the Justice Department failed to redact their names from its incomplete release of the Epstein files. This is survivor Jenna Lisa Jones.
1: When I was a teenager, I did not have the language to understand what was happening to me. I did not know who to tell. I did not know where to go. Many of us didn't. We were young and we were manipulated. We were left without the tools or the support we needed. That is something Congress can change.
0: And those are some of the headlines. This is Democracy Now!, democracynow.org, The War and Peace Report. I'm Amy Goodman. Following a growing pressure campaign from powerful Republicans, anti-abortion groups, and other allies of President Trump, Food and Drug Administration Commissioner Dr. Martin McCarry resigned Tuesday. He'd served in the position since April of 2025. President Trump spoke to reporters at the White House ahead of his departure for China and said he preferred not to say if McCarry had been fired or resigned.
2: Everybody wants that job. It's a very important job. Marty's a terrific guy, but he's going to go on and he's going to lead a good life. He was having some difficulty. You know, he's a great doctor, and he was having some difficulty.
0: The Wall Street Journal reported Dr. McCarry was pushed out in part because he tried to block FDA approval of fruit-flavored vapes, angering President Trump, who saw approval as important to his MAGA base. Dr. McCarry also drew ire from anti-abortion groups for not moving quickly enough to restrict access to the abortion drug mifepristone. The agency was already in turmoil before Dr. McCary became commissioner. HHS Secretary Robert Kennedy Jr. had already fired 3,500 workers from the FDA, roughly

0: 20% of its workforce. FDA's Deputy Commissioner for Food, Kyle Diamantis, will take on the role in an acting capacity as FDA Commissioner. Diamantis was previously an attorney in Miami who represented Abbott Laboratories, a manufacturer of baby formula. He's also a personal friend of Donald Trump Jr. He does not have a background in medicine. For more, we're joined by two guests. Dr. Robert Steinbrook is Health Research Group Director at Public Citizen, and Dr. Aaron Kesselheim is a professor of medicine at Harvard Medical School. Dr. Kesselheim, let's begin with you. I want you to respond to McCarry leaving, but start off by talking about the significance of the Food and Drug Administration.
1: Well, first off, thanks for having me. I think the Food and Drug Administration is one of the most important public health agencies in the United States, if not the world. The oversight of the Food and Drug Administration extends to about a quarter of the economy, including prescription drugs, medical devices, a lot of food oversight. It has some things to say about cosmetics and nutritional supplements. There are some reports that on average, the average person touches about 12 to 15 FDA-regulated products over the course of a day. So this agency is incredibly important in ensuring that the medicines that we take are tested and the food that we eat is inspected. And it is vital to the health of the country. And, you know, unfortunately, in the last 18 months, we have seen it increasingly engulfed by chaos and undertaken a lot of questionable decisions under Dr. Macri's oversight.
0: Dr. Steinbrook, if you can also talk about how much the FDA regulates, is in charge of food and drugs in this country, and then your criticism of McCarry, but then the criticism of the reasons he was pushed out.
2: Glad to be with you. I agree with everything which was just said about the FDA. It's vitally important, and it's important for all of us in this country and others throughout the world who look to the FDA for leadership to have an effective, strong FDA, which is grounded in science and which is grounded in public health. Dr. McCarry was in a very difficult position, and perhaps it was impossible, though he didn't help his case at all. He was trying to be too many things to too many people. He was flip-flopping. He had some good ideas, but before he was finished with one good idea, he would have another idea. Some of his initiatives, for example, cracking down on direct consumer advertising, misleading consumer advertising, that's a good idea. But on the other hand, being in a position to try to please everybody, anti-abortion activists, drug companies, people who wanted more access to certain tobacco products or alternatives to tobacco, in some ways, no-win situation. And perhaps another person could have handled it better than he did, but the writing has been on the wall for some time. There was just pure chaos and not great leadership of this very important organization.
0: So talk about the whole issue of the fruit-flavored vaping, his concern about kids getting addicted. And who is putting pressure on him to approve this?
2: Well, the reporting has suggested that there was pressure from the White House and perhaps elsewhere within the Department of Health and Human Services for the approval of these vapes. And Dr. McCarry's stance seems to be well-reasoned. Whether this was in fact the straw that broke the camel's back or not, it's hard to say, because there were many other issues where he seemed to have been able to offend people on all sides of the political spectrum. On the one hand, wanted more evidence about vaccines and their safety and effectiveness. On the other hand, wanted to green light drugs with less evidence about their safety and effectiveness. He was just all over the place.
0: And Dr. Kesselheim, the whole controversy created under the Trump administration over mifepristone, the abortion pill. Abortion medication is now the major way people are able to have abortions in this country. And abortions are up since Roe v. Wade was overturned. But talk about his position.
1: Well, I mean, I think that part of the problem, as Dr. Steinberg pointed out, was this controversy about mifepristone, which is a drug that has been around for many decades and has been used very safely. There were some pre-existing restrictions on it from the FDA that had been lifted in concordance with the evidence a few years ago, and the question was whether what the circumstances were of those being of those restrictions being lifted, and whether or not they would be reimposed. And I think this is another situation where Dr. Makary did not show a lot of firm leadership from his position in putting science first and making sure that the FDA operated clearly and made clear statements about appropriate use and safety of that drug, where he could have. And I think that is one of the circumstances that led to this situation, where because he did not lead by putting the science first and by going through clear, transparent channels about what was going to happen, it ended up that nobody was happy with what he did.
0: So, Dr. Steinberg, you now have, the U.S. now has, no confirmed FDA commissioner, no confirmed CDC director, that's the Centers for Disease Control and Prevention, no Senate-approved surgeon general. Can you talk about the significance of this? And overall, how you would characterize Robert Kennedy's tenure?
2: Well, we shouldn't be in this situation 18 months into the, or just about 18 months into the second Trump administration. If we start with the CDC, Robert F. Kennedy Jr. has effectively been his own CDC director from the get-go. There have been people back and forth and various acting directors, but he's basically been calling the shots as best we can see from the outside, and that's led to very bad public health consequences in terms of vaccines and recommendations for vaccines and the whole staff and effectiveness of the agency. We've seen some of these issues come up with the recent cruise ship issue with hantavirus and the whole CDC office, which was looking into cruise ships and safety and things of that sort, having been disbanded earlier.
0: Well, no, the Surgeon go General- into that for a minute. I just would like to stop there, since this is right now such an important story, what's happened with the cruise ship with hantavirus and the people who've been brought to places like Nebraska, who are in isolation. Explain the role of the FDA, HHS, basically the Robert Kennedy's running of the health sector and the government.
2: Well, without going into all the details of the hantavirus outbreak, it's an example of why we need a strong public health agency which collaborates internationally. The CDC would be traditionally working with the World Health Organization to understand what was going on with the disease outbreak, even though this was not primarily a U.S.-based outbreak, to offer advice on control of the outbreak and to provide effective treatment for people who needed treatment. And the massive staff cuts, the loss of expertise, the lack of people in charge who were standing up for public health, from Robert F. Kennedy Jr. on down, is apparent when things happen that we need to be prepared to respond. And that's why we need effective agencies which have science-based leadership. That's really the issue here. It's the overall effect of organizations which were strong and robust, and when you pick them apart for particular theories and idiosyncrasies of the Health and Human Services Secretary, you destroy things which take years, if not decades, to rebuild.
0: This is former now FDA Commissioner Marty McCarry during an interview on CNBC in February discussing efforts to change how most prescription drugs are available, making them over-the-counter for consumers.
3: In my opinion, everything should be over-the-counter, not requiring a prescription, unless it's unsafe, unless you need laboratory tests to monitor how it's being received by your body, or if it could be used for some nefarious purpose, or it's addictive. If it doesn't meet those criteria, why shouldn't a drug be over-the-counter? So we should be asking, why not, instead of, oh, you want to move over-the-counter, you got to go through our long, tedious process.
0: So that's Dr. Marty McCarry, the former FDA Commissioner. Dr. Aaron Kesselheim, your response to what he's proposing.
1: Well, as with some of the stuff that he did as commissioner, there is a grain of truth in what he said. There are certain drugs that we have decades of experience with safe use of them, and for which making them over the counter would help broaden their availability to patients and might help reduce their price subject them to some competition that might help reduce their price. So there is a grain of truth to that. But I think that the way he says it is very broadly stated in a way that doesn't appear to be designed to be put in the context of what the evidence is. Certainly, if there is good evidence around drugs that they can be used safely with fair labeling that people can understand, it is reasonable to consider how those drugs should be made over the counter, and the FDA has a process for that. And maybe that process needs to be reviewed and examined to ensure that it's operating efficiently and maximally effectively. I think in a public way that basically all drugs by default should be over the counter, oh, by the way, except for all these exceptions, is a challenging way to put it, because it does kind of give the impression that the role of the FDA is not a significant one in ensuring that these drugs are safely vetted and can be used appropriately. So I don't know. I think that in general, this is a good example of him having a germ of a good idea that, by the way, didn't go anywhere, because he then moved on to some other crusade that he was talking about, but that was ultimately done in by his lack of attention to science-based leadership and to the established legal and regulatory processes that the FDA has.
0: So, Dr. Robert Steinbrück, the acting FDA commissioner is now Kyle Diamantis, one of Donald Trump Jr.'s, President Trump's son's, hunting buddies. Can you talk about the significance of a Florida attorney with no prior federal government experience now heading the FDA? What is Public Citizen calling for?
2: Well, it's a very unfortunate precedent. We have a science-based agency with a non-scientist in charge. We don't know how long he will be in charge. Answerable to Robert F. Kennedy Jr., who, as we've said before, we don't believe is qualified to be the HHS commissioner. Director should never have been confirmed. With all the whims of the White House and political pressure, now it is possible that Kyle Diamantis will have less drama in terms of the day-to-day management of the agency and will allow some of the career scientists and non-political appointees who are still left to do their jobs. But it there are so many people out there, again, who may or may not agree with Robert F. Kennedy Jr. on this and that, who are far better qualified even to be in an acting position at the FDA and to give the American people a sense of confidence that the FDA is able to do its job.
0: And I'll give you the last word, Dr. Kesselheim. Around the issue of vaccines, where they stand today?
1: Unfortunately, we're in a position where the head of our public health agencies are doing the best that they can to undermine the public confidence in the safety and effectiveness of vaccines, to undermine their the standard review of new vaccines to ensure that high quality, safe and effective vaccines are able to be available to patients. And this is a major public health crisis. The active undermining of vaccines availability and use by patients is a major health crisis because we know that that vaccines work in the circumstances that they are recommended. And as we move away from that, we will just see increases in deadly infectious diseases that might have otherwise been in control. And that's a major public health tragedy that is unfolding and will take years to recover from. So I think that it is highly irresponsible what our current public health leaders are doing to try to undermine vaccines.
0: Dr. Aaron Kesselheim, professor of medicine at Harvard Medical School, and Dr. Robert Steinbrook, health research group director at Public Citizen, teaches medicine at Yale Medical School. Coming up, the fight against AI data centers isn't just about tech. It's about democracy. We'll speak with Astra Taylor.

0: Poem on the Mountains, performed by Nora Brown and Stephanie Coleman in our Democracy Now! Studio. This is Democracy Now!, democracynow.org. I'm Amy Goodman. Calls are growing across the United States for moratoriums on new AI data centers over their impact on energy costs, water and land use, the U.S. economy, greenhouse gas emissions, and democracy. In Maine, state lawmakers recently approved the first statewide moratorium, but the governor, Janet Mills, vetoed the legislation. A new Gallup poll released today shows 7 out of 10 Americans oppose data centers being built near them, and the opposition spans the political spectrum. In Utah, residents are fighting plans to build what would be the largest data center in the world in Box Elder County. If built, the facility would generate and consume more energy than the entire state of Utah. The proposed complex would cover an area more than 2.5 times the size of Manhattan. Estimates show the project could increase Utah's greenhouse gas emissions by 50%. On Capitol Hill, Vermont's Independent Senator Bernie Sanders and Democratic Congressmember Alexandria Ocasio-Cortez have introduced legislation to impose a temporary national moratorium on new artificial intelligence data center construction.
1: More than 100 local communities across 12 states have already enacted local moratoriums on data centers, and Congress itself has a moral obligation to stand with them and stop big tech from ruining their communities. Our legislation in the House and the Senate would hit the brakes on construction of new data centers until we address several of the key areas of harm AI poses.
0: I'm shocked. We go now to North Carolina, where we're joined by Astra Taylor, writer, organizer, co-founder of the Debt Collective. She co-wrote a new piece for The Guardian headlined, "The fight against AI data centers isn't just about tech, it's about democracy." Astra Taylor and Naomi Klein's forthcoming book out this September is titled End Times Fascism and the Fight for the Living World. Astra, welcome back to Democracy Now! Why don't you start off just by talking about what these AI data centers are, this largest one in Utah. I was just in Middleburg, Virginia last night. Every other person was raising this issue with me, very critical issue in Virginia right now. Explain what they are.
2: Thanks for having me. Yeah, data centers are essentially the backbone of the AI revolution. Data centers aren't new. Every time you use the internet, you're using data centers. So they've been around for a while, but they have been supercharged by the push towards artificial intelligence. Virginia is indeed the data center hub in this country, but they're spreading rapidly across the United States. Sam Altman, the head of OpenAI, has said that, you know, perhaps we'll have to cover the entire world in data centers. And it's about the drive for compute, for computing power. And they are often on an absolutely enormous scale. Like you described, the data center being proposed in Utah, which would actually use twice as much energy as the entire state. There's one being proposed in Michigan that is going to be as big as 32 NFL football fields. And they use incredible amounts of energy, often gas, fossil fuel. They're being used as an excuse to put even old coal factories and coal production back online. And there are many negative consequences for communities, from emissions. Often they are powered by temporary gas turbines that are being used almost on a permanent basis. So there's air pollution, carcinogens, there's light and noise pollution. You know, people are absolutely tormented by the sounds of these huge warehouses of whirring computers. There is water use issues depending on where it's located. And then there's just the question of what are people getting in return? Because these are massive, quote unquote, factories, but there are no jobs and a lot of harms for the people who live near them and larger harms for our society.
0: Explain why it requires so much energy. What does it have to do with AI? Why does artificial intelligence require this, Astra?
2: just the nature of the, you know, what they call compute, right? The computers themselves require an incredible amount of energy to run and then to be cooled. So they have to be kept in a stable temperature setting. So there's just energy to cool these machines because they produce an enormous amount of heat. And so that's another problem with them. And this is blowing, this is helping to blow through whatever, you know, now long gone climate commitments we had, but this drive to AI has been, you know, when you look at Silicon Valley, they say the drive to AI is why we can no longer meet our climate commitments, right? All of these companies, Google, Meta, presented themselves as climate champions, and AI has caused them to throw those ideals out the window.
0: One of the primary investors of the proposed mega data center in Utah is Kevin O'Leary, better known as Mr. Wonderful on the reality TV show Shark Tank. This is O'Leary defending the project and dismissing the protesters.
3: Well, I'm actually the only developer of data centers on Earth that graduated from environmental studies. So I'm pretty aware of what these concerns are. They are around air, water use, heat, noise, pollution. So sustainability is at the heart of what we do in terms of all these proposals. We're not just Utah. We have 10,000 acres in Alberta, Canada, with the same concerns. And so we search for the best technology. There's many air-cooled turbines now. So you're blending in air cooled versus water. I mean, there's so many different ways to generate power. We can also put a percentage of the power generation through solar, wind, and batteries, because the battery technology is 10x more efficient than it was just 5 years ago. So that's very helpful because it makes the cost of energy lower. So no one, you know, if you're an environmentalist and you don't care about that stuff, of course you protest, and that's what happens. I noted, what's happening in Utah right now is we think over 90% of the protesters are actually not people that live in Utah or Box Elder County. They're being bused in.
0: That's Kevin O'Leary, better known as Mr. Wonderful on the reality TV show Shark Tank. Your response, Astra Taylor?
2: Well, he should be called Mr. Full of It. I mean, that his claims are absolutely absurd. You know, you could build data centers that were connected to sustainable, renewable energy sources. That is not what these tech companies are doing, because they are rushing to compete to be the company that controls this industry. So, you know, take somebody like Elon Musk, who has built 3 data centers, supercomputers around Memphis, Tennessee. You know, one of them, for example, the first one uses enough energy to power almost 300,000 homes. He's using these very high polluting gas turbines. Colossus 2, as the second supercomputer is called, uses enough energy for 2 million homes. You know, this is a guy who presented himself as a green champion for many years, but he has not built these computers, these supercomputers, these data centers in a way that reflects those values at all. And absolutely the point about this protest movement against data centers being, you know, not grassroots, being being paid is absolutely absurd. What's incredible about this movement is the grassroots nature of it and how it's bringing together people from across the political spectrum. It's bringing together folks who live in Memphis, Tennessee, rural farmers, just concerned citizens who are saying, what are we getting out of these? You know, there used to be a bargain when a factory came to town. You would get jobs, even if maybe it emitted some pollution or had tax breaks. You know, these massive warehouses maybe produce 30, 50, 100 jobs at best, often low-wage jobs doing things like security or sanitation. And now there's even companies who are saying that they are going to actually provide security services with robot dogs, right, with robots. So it'll be robots guarding the computers. And so people are rightly saying, why should we support this? And that is what is causing this amazing movement to rise up and to block these developments across the country.
0: Astra, the University of Buffalo professor in environment and sustainability, Holly Buck, recently wrote an article in Jacobin headlined Democratic Governance of AI is the Real Solution, in which she argues against the idea of a moratorium on data centers. She writes, a moratorium on AI data centers is a terrible idea. one that poses serious equity concerns. A moratorium springs from the desire to stop the concentration of wealth, but ironically, it's likely to exacerbate it. It's a massive strategic blunder for the left, and we should think through the global justice implications and follow-on effects. We should be wary of proposals that would send burdens elsewhere. Under neoliberal capitalism, industries offshore environmental harms to places with weaker governance, cheaper labor costs, and fewer environmental safeguards, unquote. Buck says AI should be regulated as a public utility. What's your response to her argument on a moratorium?
2: Yeah, the Guardian piece I wrote with Saul Levin was a response to her criticism of this movement, which she said was a dead end, and her criticism of the idea of a data center moratorium. First, I want to say that I like the idea of democratic governance of AI, but you need to have leverage to have any kind of democratic control. I think it's important to pause and just note how undemocratic the rollout of AI has been so far. Nobody has asked for this. You cited polling. This is incredibly unpopular technology. Even 80% of Republicans and independents, of people who voted for Donald Trump, say they want more regulations on AI, even if it slows things down. Last year, there was a poll that said only 10% of people are excited about where this technology is going. And that's because the people who control it, who own it, have been very clear that they don't have democracy in mind. They define AGI, artificial general intelligence, this is OpenAI's definition, as autonomous systems that can do essentially do human work. And so this is a human job elimination machine, and maybe a human elimination machine in the sense that AI is also, it is not just automating workplace labor, but also, you know, impersonating human beings and trying to be your best friend and your companion and sort of take over human life. So this is not, and this again is not something that people have wanted. You know, the Silicon Valley has gotten very aggressively behind Donald Trump, who has said, you know, he's going to block all attempts to regulate or control this technology, that we're in an accelerationist mindset. So you only can wield democratic power in opposition to that, if you are, you know, an ordinary citizen who doesn't have a direct line to Donald Trump or millions of dollars to buy him off, by engaging in protest, by engaging in disruptive action. And data centers provide local focal points, local choke points where people can come together and push back on the billionaire big tech agenda and say no. And it has absolutely changed the terrain, I think, of the political conversation. That's critical. I think there are some people, a good faith critique as well, is this the most tactical thing that people can do? And I would say it is tactical because it provides, again, people a place to meet locally and a way to make their discontent known. But I think where I have another disagreement with Buck is, you know, I think there's a question about how much we want AI in our lives, right? You know, I think part of her argument is that it's a bit Luddite to resist this technology. It's inevitable. It's the future. Everyone should have access to it in every facet of their existence. And I think that many people are more skeptical than that. We're saying, do we really want AI in our schools, teaching our children? Do we really want AI talking to our children? And do we want AI to be our boss at work? There is a deeper debate there about where we want to allow this technology to be. And to me, that's part of what it means to have democratic governance over AI is to say, no, we don't need this technology to take over every facet of our existence, from the industrial to the intimate.
0: And finally, very briefly, can you explain the tech sector fighting back against the anti-data center movement? You write, quote, about concerted PR efforts flooding elections with dark money or even shadier tactics in this last minute.
2: Yes. You know, Bernie Sanders recently said that by his estimate, the AI sector has put $400 million into elections already in 2026. They are also trying to use other tactics, PR tactics, to smear protesters. For example, that idea that this is actually a paid movement is not a grassroots movement is part of their campaign against the data center uprising. And, you know, it seems to not be working at this point because there is such grassroots momentum. People are coming together from all walks of life and realizing they have more in common around this issue. They might have voted for Donald Trump. They might be a Democrat, but they're saying this is not the future that we want. We want a future where we can breathe the air, we can drink the water, where we have jobs, where our kids have jobs, where we have a livable future. Naomi Klein and I, in our forthcoming book, call this a new pro-life movement. We don't want to be subjected to robot overlords. So there's going to be pushback, undoubtedly more pushback to come from the tech sector. And I hope that people who are sympathetic to the idea of regulating this technology can appreciate what a strategic movement this is. The data center fight is giving us leverage to create the conditions where hopefully the Democratic Party can come in and seize the moment and propose not just smart regulations, but things like a jobs guarantee, insisting that this technology is tied to green energy and the like. This is creating conditions for the changes that we need to push back on Silicon Valley and its authoritarian agenda.
0: Astra Taylor, writer, organizer, co-founder of The Debt Collective. We'll link to your new piece in The Guardian titled The Fight Against AI Data Centers Isn't Just About Tech, It's About Democracy. Astra and Naomi Klein's forthcoming book out in September is titled End Times Fascism and the Fight for the Living World. Coming up, we go to Wisconsin to look at the case of Salah Sasour, president of the Islamic Society of Milwaukee. He's been locked up in an ICE jail since late March. We'll speak with his son. Stay with us.

0: Grammy Award-winning musician Tom Morello singing This Land Is Your Land outside 26 Federal Plaza in New York City Tuesday, where he joined a coalition of groups protesting ICE abuses. This is Democracy Now!, democracynow.org. I'm Amy Goodman. We end today's show in Milwaukee, Wisconsin, to look at the case of Salah Sarsour, the president of the Islamic Society of Milwaukee. He's been locked up in an ICE jail in Indiana since late March. He is a Palestinian-born 53-year-old man who's lived in the United States since 1993. He became a lawful permanent resident nearly 30 years ago. The U.S. accuses him of failing to disclose a conviction by Israeli military authorities when he was a teenager in the occupied West Bank. Sarsour says he never understood the charges presented against him in Hebrew and that he was tortured in Israeli custody as a youth. Calls have been growing for weeks for Sarsour to be released. In April, the Milwaukee Common Council passed a resolution opposing his detention. More than 9,000 people have signed a petition calling for his release. The petition was organized by the group Bend the Ark, Jewish Action. The group Jewish Voice for Peace has also advocated for Sarsour's release. This weekend, I was in Milwaukee, where I spoke to Jody Melamed of Jewish Voice for Peace.
1: His health is not good. We are very concerned. He's being held completely underground in a very, very cold detention center. He has diabetes. It's been a challenge to get his diabetes medication to him. We're not confirmed he's able to take it regularly. We're really concerned. He was unable to, he asked for a Quran for his spiritual health, and he was denied one. In fact, he was told that he should read the Bible. The food he's getting is also substandard. You know, we're extremely concerned that the time he's spending there is really compromising his health, although his mental spirit is very good.
0: We're joined now by two guests, Salah Sarsour's son, Kareem, and Munjat Ahmed, a member of Salah Sarsour's legal team. Kareem, talk about your father, a very significant leader in Wisconsin, again, president of the Islamic Society of Milwaukee, and what you're calling for. He's being held not in Wisconsin, but in hours away in Indiana.
2: Yes, yes. Thank you, Amy. Thank you for having me. Good morning. So my father, he is a father, a grandfather, a businessman, a community pillar. He's been living here, like you said, for over 30 years legally. He's a community pillar, giving back to his community since he came here. He was taken from Milwaukee on March 30th by ICE agents, or we'd say kidnappers, and they took him to Chicago, where they booked him, and then they transferred him to Indiana's facility in Clay County. And the entire thing shook us as a family when they took him, because a man who is elected for the second time as the president of the Islamic Society of Milwaukee, who has businesses, living here legally, no criminal records, never arrested in the United States, was taken off the streets and put in a van and dragged across state lines without any cause or without any information other than you'll get a call later on. On that day, we actually called many local police departments to understand what was going on. Nobody had any clue. We thought something bad has happened to my dad. We were searching the entire city for him, and we called our family friend, his attorney, to understand what was going on. Later on, we understood that he was being dragged across state lines to go to a detention center all the way in Indiana.
0: If you could tell us, Munjat Ahmed, what are the charges?
3: Good morning again. Thanks for having myself and Kareem with you. This is a very important case. There are many, the so-called charges or allegations are all pretextual. The truth of the matter is Salah Sarsour is being held by ICE in an effort to weaponize immigration against people who are pro-Palestinian, people who advocated against the genocide in Gaza, people who are outspoken on the issue of human rights for Palestinians, the ending of the occupation against the Palestinians. So whatever the government is saying, is it's all just a pretext for silencing folks for their pro-Palestinian advocacy. We saw the same thing with Mahmoud Khalil. We saw the same thing with Mohsen Mahdawi, with Leqa Qurdia. We saw the same thing with Rosmana Öztürk. This is a, you know, the modus operandi has been shown to us by the government that if you speak for Palestine and you are a advocate for Palestinian rights and you don't fall in line, they're going to use immigration and weaponize that against you. Flossersu has been a lawful permanent resident of the United States for 33 years, has been a pillar of our community, not only in Milwaukee, but nationally. I mean, he has reaches more national than most people, I think, know. And so we know that the only reason that Slosser is sitting in jail right now is to stop him from his constitutionally protected rights of free speech. And this is an attack on our Constitution. And we should all be worried. As Americans, we should all be very worried that our Constitution is being gutted by this administration, at least when it relates to pro-Palestinian speech. So Salah's case, in my opinion, is going to be a litmus test. Will this country stand up for their constitutional rights, or were we going to allow the Trump administration to gut those rights and to strip people from their free speech?
0: Kareem, his ninth grandchild, your dad's ninth grandchild, was born while he was in jail, and his 10th grandchild is about to be born?
2: Yes. So my dad's actually, he was planning on visiting my sister in Tennessee. He usually visits her every time she has a kit for support, and she usually has very hard pregnant labor. So he was actually planning to leave that week or the week after to go there and be of support. And he was not able to, obviously, for being taken away. And his 10th grandchild is going to be coming in 5 months. He has, I mean, 9 grandchildren, 6 or 7 of them talk about him every single day. They miss him so much. He was a big part of their lives. He was, if you see his pictures online and on social media, you see how they're smiling, playing together. He was the teddy bear of a grandfather that brings so much happiness and joy. He would break our word as a grandfather and do whatever he wants with the kids and play with them and give them candy or take them out and get them toys.
0: He's head of the largest mosque in, is it not only Milwaukee, but Wisconsin?
2: Yes, Wisconsin. So he was elected for his second term as the president of the Islamic side of Milwaukee that has a big community center, a big school. He was building with an amazing team. They were building a great future for the next generations to come as the community is growing more and more.
0: I want to end with Salah Sarsour in his own words, a part of a letter he sent from his ICE jail cell in Indiana. He wrote, "I'm not here for a crime or for anything wrong I committed. I'm here because I believe, like all of you, in building a strong community to secure the best environment for our children so they can learn how to be strong, just citizens. I'm here because I chose to stand with justice and with those who deserve our support and to defend them, whether in our community or all over the world. I'm here because I stood with all of you in the streets, saying no to the oppression, no to the genocide against Gaza and Palestine, no to war, no to the killing of children, no weaponizing immigration for anyone, and no to humiliating and discriminating against people." The words of Salah Sarsour. We have 10 seconds. Munjid, you're his lawyer. Is there any word that he's going to be released soon?
3: We filed a request in the Southern District of Indiana with the federal court there, requesting a bond that is currently pending. Our hope is that the judge will see what is actually happening here as an affront to the Constitution, and we'll actually release
0: them. Munjid Ahmed, a member of Salah Sarsour's legal team, and Salah Sarsour's son, Kareem Sarsour. Thank you so much for being with us. That does it for our show. I'll be at the IFC Center tonight in New York City for the screening of Steal the Story, Please. Then to Atlanta on Friday, Houston, and Austin over the weekend. Go to democracynow.org.

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1: You're listening to the American Democracy Minute, keeping your government by and for the people. It took two trips to the U.S. Supreme Court to finally draw a second majority black congressional district in 2025 after a defiant Alabama legislature would not. May 11th, the U.S. Supreme Court majority reversed course, granting the state of Alabama's emergency request to draw new maps after the Calais decision. Alabama's population is almost 27% African American, but in 2022, in only one of seven congressional districts, did black voters have a realistic chance to elect the candidate of their choice. In 2023's Allen v. Milligan case, Justices Roberts and Kavanaugh sided with the liberal justices and agreed that the Alabama legislature had intentionally diluted black voting power and that new maps were required under the Voting Rights Act Section 2. The Alabama legislature responded with another map violating the VRA, later struck down by an appeals court. The court instead ordered a special master to create a map with two majority-minority districts. It was that map which was stayed by the High Court's same conservatives May 11th, reversing their own precedent and clearing the way for the Alabama legislature to likely eliminate both black-majority congressional districts and add additional GOP congressional seats. We have more on Allen versus Milligan and the Alabama legislature's discriminatory redistricting at AmericanDemocracyMinute.org. I'm Brian Beal.
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0: Good morning, good morning, good morning, good morning. Yeah, we're going to have a funky good time this morning. It's me, Ron Easton, second time at the controls here at WFNU.org, and I'm glad to be here this morning. Oh, I plan on having some fun today. We got all kinds of topics going on. Let me just a quick reminder here. We talk about everything but politics and religion. Why? Because those are two topics that have been covered a lot. And people have different opinions, different religions, different feelings. And I just don't want to get into that, okay? I want to have some fun. This is a show for the lighter side of life. And we all need that at this point. Life's pretty heavy. So we got a couple of topics going on this morning. The first thing, I want to welcome you to WFNU.org, which is where you can listen to the Ron Easton Show at 9 o'clock every Wednesday morning. Okay, so I'll be here. I hope you'll join me as well. And then it's 94.1 on the FM dial. All right, so I've done all of that. Now, the things that I want to talk about this morning. I thought about this last night as I was going to sleep, which I don't sleep very easily. But is chivalry dead? Because I don't see young men opening doors for ladies or pulling out chairs or taking off their coat or any other thing like that. And I'm just wondering, is chivalry dead? All right. Now, those of you that and this is going to direct this to the ladies, because I've heard a lot of ladies say that once a man is a cheater, he's always going to be a cheater. And see, now that's something that I really don't subscribe to, because I believe that a person can change. I believe that if there's something that they want desperately enough or hard enough or love someone hard enough, then again, they indeed can change. And the phone number, it's 651-313-5125. Sooner or later, I'm going to memorize that number. But the studio line is 651-313-5125. Now, I spoke to a lot of people on Facebook. And I said, well, I'm going to be doing this show this morning. So if you'd like to call in and participate in this show, love to have you. Because conversation is what makes this thing go around. All right? We need to start talking to each other more and respectfully so. You understand what I'm saying. It's a beautiful day in the state of Minnesota. And I hope it stays that way. We got some springtime rain coming. I hear it's going to be on Thursday. And wouldn't you know, that's the day that I want to go fishing. So, yeah, we talk about all kinds of things here. So we'll start it out with an open conversation. And the phone line, 651-313-5125. So please call in. I've got my producer here, Mr. Philip Grisha. He's working on something diligently for this. This man dedicates his life to this station. So anytime that you listen to this, this is because of one man's dream. All right? And he runs the heck out of it. I was going to say hell, but he runs the heck out of it.
1: You're okay.
0: I know. I'm watching my mouth. I have to be good because we have the FCC involved here. This ain't Facebook, folks. So those of you who are sitting by the phone and you want to take part in this, you know, me being old, I was taught by my grandmother that if you're going to walk with a lady, you walk on the outside of the closest to the curb. And I never understood why. But then she explained it to me that back in the olden days, when there were horse and buggy and all those kinds of things, that men would walk closest to the curb to prevent the lady from being splashed with mud or water, whatever the case may be. And I love that. But I don't see much of that anymore. When I go out to eat, I don't see men pulling chairs out. And I'm wondering what happened. Sometimes people say that the old ways aren't the best ways, but I kind of believe that they are. So, you know, we need to get back to talking and loving and being respectful and understanding that everybody's got a little different spin on things. That doesn't make them wrong, but it doesn't necessarily make you right either. So think about that. Think about that as you go through your day. All right. Again, that studio line, 651 313-513-5125. I also want to talk about music. Seeing as how I have been a musician pretty much all my life, which era of music was more impactful for you? Was it the 50s, 60s, 70s, 80s, 90s? Because I don't see music having the effect that it used to have. When I grew up in my grandmother's day, there was this song that Nat King Cole had that has stuck with me. When I fall in love, it will be forever. They don't write stuff like that anymore. They don't. And a lot of the songs that are out here these days are disrespectful to women and to yourself. So I'd like to have this conversation with folks. Which era of music was most impactful for you? Songs with feelings, talking about love, talking about friendship. What songs represent that these days? To be honest, I don't listen to a lot of the new music. It doesn't touch me. It doesn't make me feel any sort of way. And then I got the young folks saying, man, you just don't listen hard enough. You don't get into the lyrics. Well, sometimes the lyrics, I don't want to get into them. They're hard. They're difficult to listen to because they don't make sense to me. So again, this goes a lot better. I'm wondering who's going to be the first one at 651-313-5125. Now, a lot of you know that WFNU is located right here in the Frogtown area. Okay. The listenership is kind of limited by space and time. You can go as far as Roseville, to the, you know, that direction and 280 in one direction and then Egan in another direction. And maybe on a good clear day, you might be able to catch us in Woodbury. So maybe one day this station will expand its boundaries. Nope. I get that. It ain't going to expand its boundaries. So you got what you got. So
1: FCC law.
0: FCC law said cannot expand its boundaries. So this is what it is. So if you're in the listening area of WFNU, count your blessings. You're lucky. A lot of people can't get this.
1: on the app.
0: Oh, that's right. You can go to WFNU.org. And listen, and Mr. Gracia is going to join us here and kind of explain the FCC rulings.
1: Okay, in 2026, or excuse me, 2013, President Obama passed the low power FM law into existence. 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
0: Okay.
1: Those are the two variables in it. 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You always will be, if your frequency 94.1, it stays 94.1, and you have 100 meters or 100 watts or
0: gotcha.
1: Both. You
0: okay.
1: can't go higher than either one of those.
0: Okay. So as in life, we all got rules that we have to follow. And these are the rules for WFNU. But again, you can find us on WFNU.org. That would be online. All right. Again, the studio line, 651-313-5125. For me, growing up, one of my idols was Lou Rawls. And not because of the You'll Never Find or the other things that he did, but because of his earlier stuff. He did stuff with big band orchestras. He did stuff with small quartets, whatever you needed. But see, a lot of this stuff you just can't.

0: men of Motown. There's the good, bad, and the funky. There's all kinds of live music that is going on in the city that people don't seem to want to get out and listen to anymore. And I'd like to know the reason why. Again, that studio line, 651-313-5125. Who's going to be the first one to come across the board here? Hope it's somebody I know. Best place to listen to music in the state of Minnesota? You tell me. You got the Dakota. You got the Minnesota Music Cafe. Where are the venues for live music?
1: Berlin? Yeah, the Berlin. It's in North Loop.
0: Okay, now that's something I'm not even familiar with.
1: There's
0: Bunkers?
1: Bunkers, yes.
0: Yeah.
1: Brownstone, Johnny Brown's, JB's new place.
0: That's right.
1: I haven't been there yet. And then those are, you know, those are for local. As far as you're going, it's not like it was back in the 90s,
0: yeah,
1: where there was place every corner.
0: Places everywhere you'd go. There was a Left Guard. There was Eddie Webster's. Out in Navarre, you got the Narrows Bar and Grill. Limited, you know, kind of music venue, but whatever the case may be. I mean, there was live music all over the place. But then with the advent of dram shop laws and DWIs, people started to stay home a little bit. And so they don't go out and listen to live music as much as they used to. And that's a shame, because there are some extremely talented people in this state. There's a young man that I admire. His name is Lamont Keaton. This is a man who practices his craft, and he's at the top of his game. So if you get a chance to see Lamont or any of the people that Kathleen Johnson or other musicians are involved with, you got Mary Jane Alm. She's from Mankato. And one of these days, I'm going to have some of these people on this show so that we can talk about music. But which area? I keep saying area. Era, that would be E-R-A, not A-R-E-A. Which era of music was most influential for you? Here in St. Paul, Minnesota, it's, I think when I was coming in, it's a little over 60 degrees. It's going to be a good day today. So get out and do something to refresh and invigorate yourself. Get out that house. Do a little gardening. I had to dethatch my yard the other day. I pulled more dead grass out of there than I've ever seen in my life. And now it's time to grow some grass, all right? So we got all kinds of things going on here. 651-313-5125. You folks aren't going to just leave me hanging talking by myself, are you?
1: They aren't going to.
0: But
1: they're all scared.
0: Afraid of what?
1: Afraid of being on the radio.
0: Lord, it's just like, listen, think about this as talking to one of your good friends, okay? Because I can be, I should be, I want to be. And don't be afraid, all right? This is this little space, this little time was created for you. Now is the time to voice what you're thinking. And let me do this a little different. Okay, I'll switch up. I'm going to switch this to open conversation. Whatever you want to talk about, all right? Whatever makes you most comfortable, call 651-313-5125. I don't know any other way that I can tailor make this so that, you know, make you comfortable. Sit down. Let's see. It's too early for a beer.
1: In some places, it's 5 in some o'clock.
0: It's 5 o'clock. It's 5 o'clock somewhere. Sit down and grab yourself a cup of coffee or a Diet Coke or whatever the case you want to be, because we're just friends here. That's all this is about. So it's open conversation, whatever topic except politics and religion, because we don't want to get into arguments here or make people feel, I don't think he said the right thing. All right? 651-313-5125. Now, do you guys, Philip, do you do like a money raising effort for WFNU?
1: Yes, we do. We do it all year round, basically.
0: Okay.
1: And if you turn around to your right.
0: Yes, sir. To my right.
1: To your right on top of the record player.
0: There's a sheet.
1: Yep. And on there, it talks about fundraising.
0: Ooh.
1: So the membership plan. So.
0: Ooh. Okay.
1: right at the top, I believe it is.
0: I think I'm

0: going to read this. It says, "Hey, Frogtown. 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Membership. All right?
1: That's it.
0: Then you can help. I mean, you can build this radio station or help to keep building it. All right? So if you want to be a part of something good, join WFNU. All right? Again, 651-313-5125. I wonder, how do I motivate the first caller? Let me think about this for a second. Open conversation. That gives you pretty much a leeway to do anything or talk about anything
1: except cuss.
0: Politics. Yeah, and you can't curse. All right? If I can't curse, I know you can't curse. All right? And I'm a soldier. Again, someone asked me a little bit about my background. So I might as well let you know while we're waiting on someone to call. I was born in Memphis, Tennessee. And I said this before last week. I've been in Minnesota now since I got out of the military and left and got out of Vietnam. This is my home now. I left the South because of the things, you know, the South. They got this mark for that and this mark for that. And I knew growing up that I couldn't do that. I had to get out and do something to improve my lot in life. So I moved to Cleveland, Ohio. Think about that. All right. As a kid, I moved to Cleveland, Ohio. And it was an experience because coming out of the South, especially with a southern accent, say y'all fo show mo do y'all show do talk funny, it was hard because as a kid everybody picks the least little thing to pick on you about. So that's what happened with me. Went to Central State University for a little while, but then two of my best friends, other brothers from other mothers, were killed in action in Vietnam. So I dropped out of college and enlisted in the United States Army. And that was an experience. Coming out of the South, that was the first time I had really traveled anywhere at the age of 18. Moving to Cleveland at 14 was an experience. But then to go to Fort Campbell, Kentucky, back in the South again, mm-hmm. And then end up my first duty station was the Republic of Vietnam. So I like to dedicate all of the things that I do to my veteran family, both male and female, all right? Because a lot of guys don't pay respects to the women that served in the military. And without the women doing their job, you couldn't have done yours. So anybody that holds that precious piece of paper, that DD-214, and it has honorable stamped on it, my hat's off to you. Because you stood up when other people would not. Realize that the individuals holding that DD-214 are an elite group of individuals. All right? The VA. We've all talked about the VA, and things aren't as good as they should be, especially for people who have stood the line and defended this country. There's a lot going on there. So again, 651-313-5125. Now, those of you who are on Facebook, because I know you're listening, because I sent out a little blurb this morning that I was going to be on WFNU, pick up the phone and call me. You call me any other time.
1: Somebody did try to call you, but they called you on your phone.
0: The what now? Oh, no, that was a potential spam.
1: Oh, okay.
0: Oh, Lord, let's talk about potential spam. I keep getting these calls from people saying that we're looking to serve you papers, mm-hmm. Because you owe somebody like $9,000. I don't owe anybody a thing. But they need to understand that, number one, when you're married to an attorney, I do know the legal ins and outs, all right? And people that are going to serve you papers, they don't call you to tell you they're going to serve you papers.
1: Right.
0: They just serve you papers.
1: They show up.
0: They show up. But then one day I was sitting at lunch, and I got a call, and supposedly the guy was from Wells Fargo. Now, what tipped me off was that he had this typical kind of African, Liberian, whatever accent. And I, all right, okay, cool. Well, Wells Fargo hires people, so all right, let's listen more. What he was trying to do, he was doing a phishing thing. Mm-hmm. And he said that I had two outstanding checks going out to somebody, one for $13,000 and the other for $1,500. And did I do that? I said, no. No, I did not. Well, sir, what we're going to need you to do is we need you to go open your banking app while you're on the phone with me. I said, you must be out your mind. So what I did was I said, look, man, I'm at lunch, which I was, and I said, I will call you when I get back home. The minute I hung up the phone, I called Wells Fargo. And they let me know what's up. So there's all kinds of phishing things going on here. A lot of them are meant to prey on the elderly. Mm-hmm. And why you want to pick on people when they get old? That's the time when they should be able to kick back and relax. But I just talked to my brother the other day. They got into his account and they took $3,500. And he has played holy bejesus trying to get his money back from the bank.
1: Mm-hmm.
0: What a pain.
1: Yeah.
0: You know, it's like you got nothing better to do than to sit around and scam people for money that they earned the hard way. All right. And now with the price of gas, Lord, let's talk about the price of gas, shall we? I'm just rambling here, but things are coming into my mind. I just stopped at Costco. I burned premium. And premium was $4.85 a gallon.
1: I beat you. I was at $4.99 last time I filled up.
0: Where?
1: Amoco.
0: Mm-hmm. Who? Well, see, go to Costco. You can save
1: a little bit. I needed gas. I needed gas. Okay. And I wouldn't have made it to Costco. Because it was my wife's car.
0: Okay.
1: Yeah.
0: And she lets her car get below?
1: She's busy.
0: Okay. So are you.
1: But she's busier than me.
0: Okay. Yeah. Well, you're retired, though.
1: Yeah, more or less. But she's busier than I am.
0: Okay.
1: And she's not retired. So she goes from one place to another place to another place to another place.
0: Yeah.
1: And then she comes home.
0: Yeah.
1: Some point.
0: My bride, I keep telling her, once you get to a quarter tank, let me know. I will take it to Costco. Now, this is me driving her car, which I can't stand, and going to Costco and filling up her tank for her. And yet and still, she still won't do it. I got in the car the other day, and I mean, it was coughing on fumes. I went, baby, please, you know, because if you run out of gas, who's going to have to be the one to come pick you up? Moi. Me. So I'm saving myself some trouble here.
1: Right, right.
0: But it's just like, I don't know, man. I keep remembering back to the days growing up where gas was a quarter for a gallon of gas, man. I had my grandfather's little push more and my little can of gas. I'd go over there and get a gallon worth of gas and I'd make all kinds of money cutting yards. You don't mm-hmm. do, people don't have hustles anymore.
1: I remember shoveling snow when I was young.
0: Shoveling?
1: Yeah. I remember shoveling snow and make buku money.
0: Oh yeah.
1: Yeah, just $5
0: yeah.
1: a driveway and walk on. At the end of the day you have
0: pocket full of money.
1: Pocket money.
0: And then what did you do with it? Did you save it or did you splurge?
1: A little bit of both.
0: A little bit.
1: Probably more splurging than cuz you had to, well, it would be a couple of us if we get, you know, it's $10 the driveway.
0: Yeah.
1: You know, we split it 5-5
0: yeah.
1: and then you walk on with about $70 at the end of the day.
0: Ooh.
1: You know, it was good, especially when it was a snow day,
0: yeah.
1: you know, from school. You know, if you have a snow day now, these kids don't even come out of the house.
0: They don't leave the house.
1: We used to go
0: sledding.
1: Neighborhood to neighborhood. We'd do the sledding in the afternoon, but in the morning we were shoveling snow.
0: Yeah.
1: Yeah. That was the thing to do.
0: I remember when I first moved from Memphis to Cleveland and shirt tail relative said, oh, we're going sledding. On what? Well, they pull out this little sled, you know, the ones with the runners that mm-hmm. you got to control. And you're at the top of this hill over in Forest Hills Park okay. in Cleveland. And I thought, are there any brakes on this thing? Nope. How do you steer? Well, you push that little bottom bar with your feet. And I tried that one time. I never went again.
1: Oh, that was fun.
0: No, it wasn't.
1: It was fun for me.
0: Okay.
1: Yeah.
0: How many bones did you break?
1: None.
0: Okay.
1: None. And we had behind our house, it was called Murder Hill.
0: Okay.
1: And it murdered a few people, but it never got me.
0: There's a body count on that hill.
1: Yes. Yeah. And then at the bottom of the hill, if you didn't know what you were doing, you have to know what you're doing.
0: Yeah.
1: Obviously, you didn't know.
0: I didn't know. Coming from Memphis, I had never been on a sled.
1: You have to turn to make yourself stop.
0: Turn.
1: Yes. You turn with your feet.
0: Okay. That little bar down the thing that's supposed to direct your nose.
1: Yes.
0: All right.
1: You lift up on the, you turn it as far as you can and as hard as you can with your feet.
0: Okay.
1: And you lift up at the same time.
0: On what?
1: The back, where you're sitting with your arms.
0: Yes. You're sitting. Okay. All right. I got you.
1: You lift up.
0: So, all right.
1: Okay. If you're lifting and you're turning, what happens?
0: You fall off to one side.
1: Correct.
0: That's how you dismount off a sled?
1: Yes.
0: Nobody ever told me that.
1: Yeah. I just told you. So expect you next snowstorm, you'd be out there.
0: Yeah, right. Okay. Can you see a 76-year-old man going down a hill, lifting and turning and screaming his butt off at the same time and waiting for the paramedic at the bottom of the... No, I'm not going to do that. Folks, again, 651-313-5125. What happened to all those people I had on Facebook? Oh, we can't wait to call. We can't wait to call.
1: You know what? We're going to rethink this a little bit. Because we could go back and forth for the next half hour on this.
0: Yeah.
1: But what we could do is end it right now and then play some music and get it through the next half hour.
0: Okay.
1: But let's finish things up here accordingly.
0: Absolutely.
1: 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I'm Philip.
0: I'm Ron Easton.
1: All right. Thank you for tuning in today. Let's re-evaluate your time and make sure you're available between 9 and 10 o'clock every Wednesday to talk to Ron. And reach out to Ron on Facebook.
0: It's under my Christian given name of Ronnie, R-O-N-N-I-E, Easton, E-A-S-T-O-N. All right. If you come correct, be respectful because I don't play games on Facebook. That is the one place that you will get cursed out if you play with me too far. But that's just me exercising my free speech, which we all have. But again, it's like those of you that I spoke with, this is an opportunity that Philip has presented, that I'm presenting, for us to hear your voice. A lot of people say, you don't listen to me, we don't talk anymore. This is an opportunity for you to talk and get off what's on your chest, all right? And I'd love to hear from you. That's the reason why we're here at WFNU.org.
1: All right. Ron, thank you for your time.
0: Oh, man.
1: And we're going to get some people to call in here. It's just going to take some time. We can work it where you come in for a half hour. You know, if you see you got something lighting up, then we'll keep on going.
0: Cool.
1: But I think today you spoke your word, and they're scared on Facebook. Just call them a bunch of scaredy cats today. Before you leave.
0: Oh, God. Look, folks, there is absolutely nothing to be afraid of. Like I said, this is a conversation among friends. I'd like to hear from you. I'd like to hear kind of what makes you tick and the things that are on your mind, especially when it concerns our community. Summer's coming.
1: Oh, yes.
0: There's all kinds of activities and events planned. But one of the things that I have noticed that at these events, a lot of these young folks are ruining these events because of the violence. All right? We need to stop this. Those of you who have children, a lot of folks say, well, the old ways weren't any good, but the old ways were perfect because you knew where your children were at night. They didn't come strolling in at 12:30, 1 o'clock. A lot of times if you have a kid and your kid brings home another kid's bicycle, parents who care would ask, where did you get that? Well, I got to take it back to where it came from. But a lot of parents don't do that these days. And I'm wondering why. Are you afraid of your children? Are you afraid to say, I'm your parent, I'm your father, I'm your mother, you will do as I say? A lot of folks say, well, they've got to be individuals. We got to let them grow and expand themselves. They need guidance in order to grow and be themselves. You as a parent are the ones who are responsible to help them get into that position where they make the best of who they really are.
1: That's right.
0: And that's the thing that I've seen. Downtown St. Paul, you got people getting shot all the time. You got concerts that end up with shots fired. Is that necessary? Why is it? You got people going around with hats calling other people's names. You got people running for office that have a criminal record. Something is wrong here, ladies and gentlemen, and we need to check this. We must correct this, all right? Life is short. Life is too short to allow other people to shorten it for you. So that's what I'm going to say this morning at WFNU.org. And those of you who on Facebook said, oh, I'm going to call. Wait till I see you tonight. I'm going to call you right out on the deck. Hey, you didn't call. I gave you the number. Lenny Tidwell, you wrote it down several times. Where are you, brother? All right. So.
1: Oh, that's it. That's yeah, it.
0: That's it. So I put a name out there. Now I'm putting people on the spot. So again, we're going to kind of go to a music format this morning. And
1: it'll be all local. We talked about local music.
0: All local music.
1: There's going to be a little bit of pop, a little bit of R&B, a little bit of maybe some jazz if we're lucky. It's an automation system that we run here at the station that runs 24/7. When we do not have a live show on, it will be on. So take care.
0: All right, you folks have a great day. This is Ron Easton signing off, saying, let it be a good day. Do something good. Do something to improve your life and someone else's life. All right? Peace.

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Welcome to this edition of Classic Jazz, where each week you will hear a wide variety of jazz and even a few selections from the Great American Songbook. I'm Ted Allison. Let's open up with this 1963 recording from Hank Mobley, No Room for Squares.

Art Tatum with his 1954 version of Makin' Whoopee. From one Art to another, here is Art Blakey with the Jazz Messengers, recorded in 1964, released in 1966, When Love Is New.

In 1959, a couple of jazz saxophone players teamed up, Lee Konitz and Jimmy Giffard, to record that standard, When Your Lover Is Gone. Of course, one of the best jazz pianists was McCoy Tyner. And here he is, performing one of the best of Duke Ellington's. It don't mean a thing if it ain't got that swing.

from 1949, Louis Armstrong and the Gordon Jenkins Orchestra with the pop chart hit of the day, That Lucky Old Sun. And another chart-bound song, this time in 1956, for Julie London, from the release Calendar Girl, Time for August.

One of the jazz trumpeter Freddie Hubbard's early recordings from 1961, Plexus. In 1956, Donald Byrd and G.G. Grace teamed up for this standard. Here is Love.

It's time to begin our last hour of classic jazz. Coming up this hour, music from Lionel Hampton, Jim Sidaro, Lee Morgan, Coleman Hawkins, and Duke Ellington. From his 1957 debut studio album, Dial S for Sonny, here is Sonny Clark. It Could Happen to You.

called it one of the great albums of the 1960s. Duke Ellington meets Coleman Hawkins. We listen to the Ellington Hodges composition, Wanderlust. From 1968, let's bring in jazz trumpeter Nate Adderley. From the album You Baby, here is Denise.

A mid-1940s recording of Under a Blanket of Blue from Leslie Scott, with Coleman Hawkins and his orchestra on Classic Jazz. In 1957, Donna Washington released an album, Donna Washington Sings Fats Waller. Her seventh studio album, it featured 12 Waller songs, including this one, Someone's Rockin' My Dreamboat.

with Herbie Hancock, Billy Higgins, Jackie McLean, Hank Mobley, and Larry Ridley. Lee Morgan leading the group in 1965 with his composition of Cornbread. Going back to 1955, this was the first time the Modern Jazz Quartet would release an album, Concord, as a long playing 33 and a third album. Before this release, every recording was mostly a 78 RPM. From that first LP format is the classic Softly as the Morning Sunrise, the Modern Jazz Quartet.

live from the Deerhead Inn in Pennsylvania, Jim Sedero from 2020, Who Can I Turn To? Jazz and hard bop sax player Hank Mobley is up next with Kenny Durham, Jim Rouser, Sonny Clark, and Art Taylor from 1957, Deep in a Dream on Classic Jazz.

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0: 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I'm Ted Allison, host of Classic Jazz. 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
1: It's 58 out there with clear skies. Today, expect overcast conditions with a high of 70 and a low of 52. There's a 24% chance of precipitation and winds reaching 20. Tomorrow brings a clear sky with a high of 70 and a low of 43, along with just a 1% chance of rain and winds to 16. Thursday, we'll see moderate rain with a high of 78, a low of 47, and a 49% chance of precipitation. 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

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It was about us against the system. 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

0: It is your host of Restorative Radio, Miss Rosalyn Harmon, on this absolutely fabulous Wednesday. And today we have an amazing guest on our show. But first, I just want to shout out how we got here today. Restorative Radio is brought to you from Dispute Resolution Center, DRC, where we are dedicated to restoring communities by promoting the constructive resolution of conflict through open communication and shared decision making. What does that mean? We do all things restorative: mediation, conflict resolution, restorative practices, and restorative justice. And we are located in the heart of the Rondo community. How you doing? I got my sidekick, Mr. Jack, in the building with me. How are you today?
1: Doing God is good.
0: All right. And the weather is cold. The weather is cold, but we are here in the building today, aren't we, Mr. Jack?
1: Absolutely.
0: But as you know, on Restorative Radio, we always have a special guest in the building. And today we have a pastor, an author, as well as a leader. And it is Dr. Russell Poynter, the senior. Welcome. Oh, my goodness. How you doing, sir?
2: All is well, beloved. Thank you.
0: Yes. Dr. Russell A. Poynter Sr. is a lifelong minister, published author, and executive director of the Minneapolis Central Church of Christ Food Shelf. He is a passionate servant of God since the age of 11. He has preached across the globe and currently serves as senior minister of Minneapolis Central Church of Christ, where his leadership spans both the pulpit and the community, championing faith, education, and service. But throughout this hour, not only are we going to hear from him, but we're going to hear his favorite songs, because you know on Restorative Radio, we can't have guests without their music, because we're on a radio, right? And not only that, he has authored an amazing book, and we really want to get into that. But first, Dr. Poynter, Restorative Radio, tell us about yourself. Where'd you grow up?
2: All right, let's start from the beginning.
0: Yeah.
2: So I was born in New York in 1964. And then we moved to Montclair, New Jersey, where I was basically reared. Okay. So I had 1 foot in New York, 1 foot in New Jersey. And so I attended the Harlem Church of Christ and the Montclair Church of Christ. So my parents, we moved to Montclair, so they wanted to stay in Montclair, but I went back to the home church, which was Harlem. And so I grew up there, graduated from Montclair High School. I ended up leaving there after Montclair, went to Southwestern Christian College in Terrell, Texas, 20 miles east of Dallas. Graduated associate's, bachelor's, then of course went to work on my master's. I started off at Ole Miss, stayed there for a year. Then I ended up, my church moved me from Mississippi to Waco, Texas. So then I went to school in Abilene, and then ended up going to the school I went to now, the college I went to, or the, should I say, the college we went to graduate my master's and my doctorate. So wow. That brings me up. So I've lived in several states. I've lived in Tennessee, Indianapolis, Texas, and New York, New Jersey.
0: Wow. What part of Tennessee?
2: I was in Nashville.
0: Okay.
2: 15 years.
0: All right. My roots are Jackson and Lexington, Tennessee.
2: Okay.
0: Yep.
2: Okay. I know exactly where you're.
0: Yeah.
2: Country.
0: Yes. The Deep South. Deep South. Oh, my goodness. So, you know, what made you decide that you wanted to become a pastor, to get your doctorate? What led you to all of that?
2: Interesting. Like anybody else, I was 11 when I got started, but like anybody else, I ran from it. Like people got to tell me, everybody got to tell me, you're going to be preaching, old folks, you're going to be preaching. I'm not, I don't think so, you know. And of course, the call came, and I had a good mentor who really helped me, Dr. R.C. Wells, put me in his wing, and then I had good parents, my dad, my mom. So through there, that encouragement, I was continued in it since 11, and I had my first church at 17. So when I went to college, they had a church waiting on me.
0: Huh.
2: In Mount Pleasant, Texas.
0: Wow. 17. What was that like?
2: interesting because, you know, I grew up preaching like when I had preachers that traveled a lot. So when they were gone, I got to speak in their pulpits. So between New York, New Jersey, I go to Morristown, I go to Philadelphia, go down to Maryland, I go to Boston, Massachusetts. So I preach all over the East Coast preaching, you know, because they needed a preacher to fill in or youth day or whatever. So it was interesting trying to preach. There's nothing more than it became a passion, a purpose, driven type. So I ended up preaching and I stayed with it. I just hung with it no matter what. He told me a long time ago, don't study to do nothing else, because if you get something to fall back on, you always will fall back on it.
0: Mm.
2: So I went full throttle preaching. Now I've had some gigs on the side, you know, because, you know, I'm a preacher.
0: Yeah.
2: But keep that in mind. Preachers don't get paid well. You know how that is. So, right. You know, I sold insurance and all that kind of stuff, you know. So okay. Worked at McDonald's. I worked my way through school at McDonald's.
0: Huh.
2: As a swing manager.
0: Huh. Mr. Jack.
3: Yes, ma'am.
0: You've known Dr. Pointer for quite some time.
3: Absolutely. It's felt like a lifetime, man. A fellow New Yorker.
0: Did you know this history?
3: No, not in his entirety.
0: Hmm.
3: He was a traveling minister. He got around. I couldn't keep up with that agenda. I'm a little older than him. I didn't know that until today. Mm-hmm. I thought you was, you know what I mean, my elder, but you did it with me.
0: Wow.
3: But to know him, Mr. Lovin, he's a great pastor.
2: I do a lot of revivals. I travel a lot.
0: Yeah.
2: I do a lot of church resolutions. You know, they have problems.
0: Yes.
2: I come in and help them with that.
0: Okay.
2: And so then when my church acts crazy, I come home and work with mine. I got to tell you this, though. I told my church that I can't write and run a church. I got to do one or the other. I got to do one. I said, I can't write if there's unrest. So I said, if y'all can just give me a year to finish this book. Because I started in Nashville.
0: Mm.
2: I kept working over the years. And I said, if y'all could just be good for 1 year, just 1 year, let me finish this book. And they did. As soon as the book was finished, they were right back to doing it.
0: Wow.
2: Yeah, it's interesting. Yeah.
0: So what, and we're going to talk about the book a little bit later, but as you think about just your growing up, you said you had a mentor. Who were some other people that were influential in your life?
2: Well, he was my biggest mentor. And then, of course, I ended up graduating, went to Southwestern. I met J.S. Winston, Jack Evans. They're all gone now, but these were guys that I had the chance to sit. They gave me front row seats, and these were giants in our faith.
0: Hmm.
2: So I've been blessed by some of the best pontificators and prognosticators of our day. And so I had a chance to sit at their feet, work in their garden, and I also drove them. So I had a chance that when I drove them, I drilled them. Dr. Shelton Gibbs III, he's still alive. So when I was at school, I drove the big bus, and I drove the van to pick you up from the airport.
0: Hmm.
2: And I chauffeured the preachers at night. So while I was driving them, I was asking questions the whole time. I was inquisitive.
0: Because
2: I wanted to be the best. I wanted to be a master at what I do.
0: Yeah.
2: So when I went to school, I wanted to be a surgeon. So, you know, some preachers are butchered. They come and they always fuss and they complain. I want to be a surgeon. I wanted to cut you, and you know you've been cut. And when you go, you're like, I got cut. You know. So that's the way I focused. I want to be a surgeon.
0: You want to be a surgeon.
2: Spiritually.
0: Huh. Isn't that something? So as we look at like religion today, right, a lot of people run from it. A lot of people have been hurt by the church experience. What would you tell that person who's dealing with that?
2: I would say that the church was divinely orchestrated and designed by God. So it's something that we needed because he made us interconnected. I need you and you need me. It's like, I need you to go to heaven. You need me to go to heaven. We got to work together. And so when I'm weak, you're strong. When you're strong, I'm weak. And so I would say that the church is important because the church helps develop you. You need the church. And I know you get hurt from members of the church. We get hurt with members of our family. But they're still our family.
0: Mm-hmm.
2: You know what I'm saying? So because we are in the church and the church hurts us, we're impacted by the church. We still got to understand, I still need the church. So regardless of how much church hurt I have, and church hurt hurts.
0: Yes.
2: If you don't realize it, even as a preacher, it hurts. Every time you hurt me, it hurts. It don't hurt less because I'm a pastor. Matter of fact, I think it hurts more. It hurts more because, you know, you give so much. You yes. do so much, and for people to come back, the ones you help the most are the ones that come back and hurt you. So I would say those that got church hurt, I would say give the church a chance. It's the best thing. If you don't need a church, then you know more than what God knew. Because if he didn't need the church, he would never designed it in the first place. So the church and the kingdom. The kingdom is the Greek word basileia. The church is the called out, the ecclesia. So you have to be in the kingdom and be members of the church, the body of Christ. You need them both. I need you. You need me.
0: But for those who feel like, you know, I can do what I need to do without actually physically going to a church, do you help them?
2: Yes.
0: Do you support them?
2: Yes. Okay. There are those that are, I call those, there's a generation now, millennials, and my kids are millennials, so I understand. You know, so I not that I understand them, but they, because I don't, but
3: yeah.
2: They go through a phase where they're spiritual. They don't want religion. They just want to be spiritual.
0: Yes.
2: And they want to be spiritual without the church and God, but Christ is married to the church. So you can't have one without the other. So if you talk about just being spiritual, that's fine. Bible says in Galatians 6, ye that are spiritual, restore such a one. You know what I'm saying? So there are some more spiritual than others. And we need to be spiritual. However, at the same time of us being spiritual, we also have to keep in mind that still God commands us that we have

0: saying to me, Lord, Lord, shall enter the kingdom of heaven, but he that doeth the will of my Father, which is in heaven.
1: Wow.
0: And then he said, that everyone is saying to me. But the point I really want to make is that, can you say, depart from me, I never knew you. Here you are in the church all your life, and I never knew you.
1: Mm.
0: Because what he's saying is that I didn't have a relationship. I didn't conosco you. I don't know you.
1: Mm-hmm.
0: And so what God is asking for is, and the millennials are correct on that, they want a relationship with Christ.
1: And as you talk about relationship, that's a lot of the work that we do at Dispute Resolution Center, right? When we talk about repairing harm, conflict resolution, it's really about relationship, right? Building relationship with one another, understanding one's morals and values. And once you build that relationship, once you are able to really talk with someone and understand why they move the way they move and they think the way that they think, right? You're able to repair the harm, and then before you know it, you've forgotten about the conflict, right? So I see that relationship building is so important in all areas of life. And when we neglect components of that, you know, it makes things challenging and difficult, just like it does with religion, spirituality, right? All of those things. So, Mr. Jack, what are you thinking?
2: I'm thinking that when he says spirituality, I want a quantification of that. Does spirituality necessarily mean running around the church, falling up under the organ in a fit? What is spirituality look like?
0: Okay, so millennials look at spiritual as being in a relationship with God without the church. So it's not about running around or anything. Even mm-hmm. though when they do come to church, they're going to raise their hands and that kind of thing because they're spiritual. Okay. They're going to play music at home. They're going to connect with God at home, but try to do it without the church because either because of church hurt, church shame, something happened where you just feel like I don't need the church, or what they'll say is that, but what about, you know, big sin, little sin, mm-hmm. you know what I'm saying, or they want to live a alternate lifestyle, and then when it does, they're gonna say it's complicated.
1: Mm-hmm.
0: You know what I'm saying? When they get to that point, they say, well, it's complicated. Well, you know, are you married or not? It's complicated. Are you doing this, that? It's complicated. Everything's complicated all of a sudden. And whenever it gets complicated, whenever we step outside the will of God. But back to your question, spirituality to me is that the Bible talks about there'll be some more spiritual than others.
1: Mm-hmm.
0: And that's why I quoted Galatians 6:1, restore such a one in the spirit of me, ye which are spiritual. So, and we let us know everybody is spiritual. Then it goes to chapter 5 and tells us the fruit of the spirit.
1: Mm-hmm.
0: And yes. It says fruit. It starts off with love, and from that love it manifests joy, peace. But it goes to show the fruit of the spirit. Everybody don't have the fruit of the spirit. And then before that, he showed the lust of the flesh, all the fleshly things you could do.
1: Mm-hmm.
0: And then he turns around to chapter 6, and ye which are spiritual.
1: Yeah.
0: You know what I'm saying? So he tells you spiritual ones are the ones that are not trying to go after the flesh, but are rather after the spirit. And what millennials have done and what they're doing is they're taking, I want to be spiritual, but I don't want nothing to do with the church.
1: Yeah.
0: I don't want to come on Sunday. I don't want to tithe.
1: And I don't know if it's just millennials, though.
0: Well, I'm using them because those are my kids.
1: Oh, yeah, okay. So you're talking regarding your kids.
0: Yeah,
1: yes,
0: I'm talking about
1: yes,
0: kids. I'm
1: yes,
0: just saying
1: yes,
0: it
1: yes.
0: Because they're the one to talk me about.
1: Yes.
0: Maybe my reference should be broader. I'm sorry. Yeah. But yeah, we have Generation X and others that believe the same thing. But I'm saying it really, where I started seeing embryonically appear and manifest was in the millennials. Let me put it that way.
1: Mm.
0: That's where I saw it. Mm. And then after they started doing it, I started seeing it being spread abroad. You know what I'm saying?
1: Mm.
0: So yeah, I agree.
2: So is that in defiance of forsake not the assembling of ourselves together one with another? Is it in defiance of that when you abhor the church?
0: I think there's some rebellion. And I think there's some way, I'm going to show you a better way. You know what I'm saying? I'm doing a series at the church right now. From Genesis 11, I'm a exegetical preacher. I like to expository. I want to draw from the text. So I like to unpack what that text actually says. And in Genesis 11, they were trying to build a tower to go to heaven, right? And so I told them that my subject was a bad idea. And when I have when my grandkids are around, you know, when you touch something, I'll say bad idea.
1: Mm.
0: Bad idea. You know, I can see God when they're trying to build a tower of Abel, you know, a bad idea. And then if you think you're doing something, and then God said, okay, let us come down.

0: So you're supposed to be in heaven, but yet God said, I got to come down and see what you build. So what you think is all that, it really ain't all that. You see what I'm saying? So sometimes I'm saying that sometimes idea is a bad idea.
1: It's interesting you brought up the Tower mm-hmm. of Babel. Mm-hmm. I guess men were trying to reach God at that time.
0: Yes.
1: And God saw fit to disturb the process. Mm-hmm. My question then is this. This gives birth to this question. We go to outer space now, far exceeding what the Tower of Babel ever could have done. Where are we at? Where is God at with that?
0: Yeah, there are different levels of heaven. That's a whole other series, but there's less than levels of heaven. So there's the atmosphere, the stratosphere, the cosmic sphere, and then you go to the heavens, and then there's layers of heaven. So okay. even when you try to build a tower, even though the outer space, God created that. So wherever he is above that.
1: Okay.
0: You know what I'm saying?
1: Yeah.
0: So you got to realize that we're trying to build a tower to get to heaven. And I love the phrase. I mean, you got to say it. It's God, you know, God has a sense of humor. Let's come down. Let's come down. Let me see if I can go down and find this tower they built. You know? I like the humor in it. You know,
2: yeah.
0: But nothing wrong with going into outer space. Because that's still part of the universe, part of the atmosphere. And those stars, absolutely. Moons, absolutely. Universe.
2: Yeah. So this is good conversation here. But, you know, can't be restorative radio without playing a couple songs. And, you know, there were a few that you shared with me. And one, actually, I love it because it was originated by none other than Sam Cooke.
0: Oh, I love Sam.
2: Right? Love Sam Cooke. Change is Gonna Come, AJ Gantt. Why is this song inspirational for you?
0: I think because, number one, Sam Cooke wrote it, sung it. And it was originated in 1964, the year I was born.
1: Okay.
0: And, you know, all that was going on, the civil rights and different things, he wrote it. A change has got to come. A change is going to come.
2: Yes.
0: And so I guess that's why it has sentimental value to me, because he wanted to see a change. And I believe that even now, where we are with our administration, we got to look for a change.
2: Yeah. A change is going to come. Restorative Radio.

0: All right, all right, all right. That is AJ Gantt. Change is gonna come. My goodness. That's the first time I've heard that.
1: Really?
0: And that's a fabulous rendition of Sam Cooke. Many people have done it, but he did it right, especially with that
1: guitar.
0: Wow. We are back. Welcome, listeners, to Restorative Radio, WFNU 94.1 FM. And we have a great guest with us today, the Reverend Dr. Russell Poynter Sr., who is a pastor, author, as well as a leader and author of It Is What It Is.
1: It Is What It Is.
0: And It Is What It Is. He gifted me this book. It's a beautiful little book. Very nice. The colors are beautiful. This book challenges modern Christianity to return to the unchanging truth of God's word, and it's rooted in the Bible. The book argues that true faith should be based on absolute truth, not human interpretation, popularity, church size, or material success. And it confronts how modern influences can distort biblical teachings and calls believers back to authentic discipleship grounded in truth. But more than a book, it is a call to stand firm in genuine faith and live according to God's uncompromised word. Welcome back, Dr. Poynter. Talk about this. It is what it is. First of all, what made you even visionary, give birth to this book?
2: Leaning back to what this question was earlier, and I'll jump right in that.
0: Yes.
2: The church is also a hospital.
0: Yes.
2: Full of sick people. And they have different, and in church, the hospital has different units. But the whole purpose of going to the hospital is to get well. And so I say that same thing with the church analogy.
0: Yes.
2: Now, I'm an illustrated preacher, so, and I thought about that way we embrace that we still need the church. You still need the hospital. You're sick, I'm calling the hospital.
1: Absolutely.
2: I'm going to the hospital. Regardless of what they say, no matter what, how many people pass away in it, I'm going because maybe they can keep me living longer. This book was birthed out of a need for leadership. Was birthed out of the fact that people kept saying, and I kept hearing this expression, I got to stand about on truth, you know, and that's what really birthed the book, was the fact that if you want to stand in your own truth, I understand, but the point is, we have to realize that, does your truth line up to God's truth? That's really the birth of it. And then we can't argue about truth because truth, it is what it is. And the working definition I gave was given by Dr. Quincy Birdsong, who was a deacon that I had in Nashville. And he came with a powerful definition. He said, truth is when what appears and what is, it's the same thing.
1: What appears and what is.
2: Yeah, what appears and what is, same thing.
1: It is.
2: The definition, working definition I use in the book by Dr. Quincy Birdsong. And so I use truth because our truth has to line up to God's truth. So even though if I'm wrong, I'm standing in my truth. Yeah, well, my truth is, it's mine. I own it, but is it right? So, I use scriptures like Proverbs 23:23, buy the truth and sell it not. John 1:17, for the law came by Moses, but grace and truth came through Jesus Christ. John 17:17, sanctify them to thy truth. Thy word is truth. Galatians 4:16, I hope they'll become your enemy because I tell you the truth. John 8:32, ye shall know the truth and the truth shall set you free. John 4:24, God is a spirit, and they that worship him must worship him in spirit. And so I keep going on, but truth is important. And so our truth must line up with God. God is truth. That's what truth is. You have a question. Go ahead.
1: Inquiries except that gave birth to the saying, Ross, right is right, wrong is wrong, and right don't wrong nobody.
0: I love that. I love that. But right here in your introduction, Dr. Poynter, you say here, ever hear about the fellow who faced a thief in his own house late at night? His four little children were sleeping soundly in their beds, completely unaware of what was going on. His wife was quietly sawing logs, but he was awakened by the sudden sound of breaking glass. He crawled down the stairs, quiet as a cat, to confront the intruder. He was clutching his gun. However, there was one problem. He did not believe his own gun was real.
2: Yeah, people have mental issues. You never know what people are going through their minds. And, you know, I wrote that after the the gun law changed even here.
0: Yes.
2: You know what I'm saying? I'm a gun owner and registered. But, you know, you can't even shoot somebody in your own house anymore. You know what I'm saying? You got to give them warning. What kind of mess is that? You're in my house, but I have to give you warning. Now I got to make sure I give you adequate time to either surrender or to get out, but I can't shoot you. Mm. But you're intruding them out. You broke in my house. I'm seeing you in my house. Mm. But anyway, that's for another day. But that's what that birthed out of.
0: Wow.
2: It is what it is.
0: It is what it is.
2: We have to live with whatever truth. And then I'm doing a series on Wednesday night out of my book. I'm teaching my book, my Bible class. It is what it is. And it says what it says. So it is what it is. .. Eclipse. And it says what it says. So we can't change it.
0: So is that the next book?
2: That might be the next
0: book.
2: It says
0: what it says. It is what it is.
2: I'm adding that onto my class. I'm adding on to this book as I go. And I'm also adding on, I couldn't believe the percentage of people that don't believe truth and don't believe in truth. You know what I'm saying? They don't believe the Bible, they don't believe truth. And so that it's a hard hit, uphill battle, I think.
0: I always say, you know, when we hear gossip or when we're in conflict, there's my truth, your truth,
2: and the truth.
0: And the truth, right?
1: I like
0: and Mr.
1: that one.
0: Jack, you're always in the courtroom, so you know, right? You know.
1: Absolutely.
0: You know, right? Wow. So, this book, how long did it take you to write this? And it's very, it's nice and small, and it's easy to read. I like easy to read.
2: I do too.
0: You could literally read this probably in like an hour or two. Yeah. Well, I could. Yeah. And it looks like it's a fun read, you know? It's not too complex. This is really great. So how long did it take you?
2: It's an accumulation of about 17 years.
0: Ah.
2: But it took me about a good year to get it all right, written.
0: Formulated.
2: And put it formulated and where I wanted it. And then, you know, took about 9 edits, you know, just a lot of time to
0: go. Huh.
2: But I enjoyed it. It's a good journey. I'm thinking about people asked me to write another book.
0: Yeah.
2: And now that I know what it takes, I have to think about it. You know, the second book should be easier.
0: Yes.
1: Okay. Its universal appeal is amplified by our Attorney General, Keith Ellison, who we know is a Muslim.
0: Who we know
1: so
0: is a Muslim.
1: So this book, the conceptual framework of this book has universal appeal.
0: Yes.
1: Yeah. Could you read what
0: absolutely. It Is What It Is by Dr. R.A. Poynter captures Dr. Poynter's penetrating insights based on his fascinating journey through life, his ministry, and personal reflections about spiritual awakening. If you want guidance on your own spiritual journey, pick up It Is What It Is, Keith Ellison, Minnesota Attorney General.
1: Yeah.
0: Wow, it was actually Keith Ellison who told me back in 2016, mm-hmm. planted the seed, that I had mayor in my blood.
2: Really?
0: Didn't even know it. Yeah, yeah. Absolutely. He was talking about local people running for office, and he was the keynote for a gala for the Minnesota Black Association of Lawyers, mm-hmm. and my bonus father was his mentor. And out of the hundreds of attendees there, attorneys, you name it, he called me out of the crowd twice. And the first time he said, "Roslyn, if you ran for office, you'd be really great at it." And then the second time he called me out, he said, "If you ran for mayor, you'd have my vote."
1: Wow.
0: And
1: wow.
0: Here we are, 2026. I'm in my third year.
2: Amen.
0: Never saw myself as a politician. Quite honestly, can't stand politics. And here I am, mayor of the city of Golden Valley.
2: And that's why you're good. That's why he said that. You don't need the average politician. You need somebody with integrity, honesty, vivaciousness. You know what I'm saying? That's vivacious to be able to see things other folk can't see.
0: Absolutely.
2: And from what I hear, you're an awesome mayor.
0: Well, you know.
2: I'm not just saying that because I'm on your show, but I would say it.
0: I try. We have a lot of awesome mayors out here of color. And so, and big ups to Mayor Her, who also made history right here in St. Paul as the first woman. Mm-hmm. First woman and Hmong mm-hmm. woman. Mm-hmm. Incredible. As she follows the footsteps of the first black male, Melvin Carter, who is a great friend of mine, childhood friend. So for us to both be mayors, both of our parents, our mothers are like looking at each other like, how did that happen?
1: Wow.
0: How did both of our children become mayors and they grew up together? It's interesting. Very interesting. But Dr. Poynter, back to you. It is what it is, finding faith and peace in God's plan. Anything else you want to share about this book?
2: It'll strengthen your faith. It's really a faith perspective. When you look at the Bible says that Satan would desire to have, you talk about Peter, Satan would have desire to sift you as wheat, but I prayed for you that your faith fail not. And what happens is we get discouraged every time we have a storm, a trial, a tribulation, and we don't realize that what Satan is really doing is he's attacking our faith. And if he could just get you to deny your faith, then he's won. You know, if he could get you just to not have the faith you once had, he said, I prayed for you that your faith, and if you look so much about that text, is in the first verse, it's plural, which means he's talking to everybody.
0: Mm-hmm.
2: You know, Satan wants to attack you, all of y'all. But he said, but in the next verse, he said, but I prayed for you. It gets singular in the Greek, which means I'm talking to you, Peter. I pray for you that your faith fail not. But when you get converted, you strengthen your brother. So God allows us to go through things in our life. Like we talked about before we started talking, some of the stuff that you went through, some of the vicissitudes of life you went through.
0: Yes.
2: God sends you through those storms so that you can come back and help somebody else.
0: Mm.
2: So now that made you all that you went through.
0: Yes.
2: Has made you the mayor that you are.
0: Absolutely. Absolutely. And all that you've been through, starting at 17 years young, right? The mentors that you've had, right? Going to school, realizing the importance of an education, right? The importance of knowing that even as a pastor, having your own church, that you still got to make ends meet by working. Right? It's incredible, right, to just see how our lives have started and where it's evolved. And we're not even done yet. We're not even done yet.
2: Still living epistles.
0: We're still living. And so as we even talk about that, right, the next song that you love is Because He Lives. And I love that song too. And this is Nicole C. Mullen. So this is someone new who's singing this because, you know, for someone who comes from the church, right? That's an old hymn.
2: I was trying to find somebody that sung it. I love the song.
0: So
2: she did a decent job.
0: You know, yes.
2: Like mellow. I play it in the music.
0: Yeah. And why does this one inspire you?
2: Because it's been my theme. Mantra throughout the years that because he lives. I'm here because he lives. And everything we do is for his glory. See, the Bible says all have, if you look at Romans 1, Paul writes and says, you know what? You Gentiles, y'all just nasty. You know, the bestiality and, you know, Romans 1, you know, sexual immorality. He says, y'all Gentiles are nasty. Chapter 2, he says, wait a minute. You Jews, y'all just as nasty. And in chapter 3, he said, all have sinned. And comes to say, you know, first Gentiles, then the Jews, then all have sinned.
0: Then all of us.
2: And come what? Short of the glory of God. So every time we don't give God glory, that's the sin.
0: Restorative radio, y'all. Dr. Poynter.

0: Wow, Because He Lives. Nicole C. Mullen, welcome back. We are Restorative Radio here with pastor, author, leader, Dr. Russell Poynter Sr., who is the author of It Is What It Is, Finding Faith and Peace in God's Plan. Wow, and as you look at this book, he also gives action points and study questions. So it's not just a book to read. There's action steps. It's a to-do.
1: Yeah, to-do book.
0: Yes, a to-do book.
2: What you should have got from it.
0: Yes, and where can people purchase this book?
2: It's on all platforms such as Amazon, Barnes & Noble, everybody, anywhere.
0: All right. Now, how are you able to do that? So, to the listening audience who is interested in writing their book or writing a book, publishing, how does one get started with that?
2: Well, I was blessed. I really was. I started writing, and people kept trying to encourage me to write, and I kept saying I was going to write, and I never wrote. Mm. And I'm blessed to have so many spiritual sons, and they're all educated and what have you. And so I went to my sons. I said, I want to write a book. And one of my sons, Quincy Birdsong, I said, I need help editing a book. And he helped me. He's really good. He took it and edited. So I think you write what you have. And I was scared of writing. I really was. I write all the time, but I didn't think I was that good of a writer. I never really wanted to be a writer. So, but I started writing, but old folk just told me, just write the way you speak. Hmm. And I started writing the way I spoke. And then I spoke something to a mic and then had it translated later on. I did everything I could to get this book written. Mm. And then at the end, I had it all on paper, or should I say on the computer. And then I decided to have someone edit what I did. And then I went to Paul, and then he found the editor for me. He found the Palmetto, which was an editor. It was expensive, but they put your material on all platforms. I could have spent less money with it, like Amazon. They'd have been much cheaper, but I spent more money because I wanted to get all platforms. And I also wrote the book with no pictures in it, so I wanted to go whether it's black, white. I didn't want you to see what color I was. I wanted you to see the book.
0: Mm.
2: So that was my thinking behind that.
0: Okay.
1: You accomplished that pretty well. You just aware of me.
0: You're right.
1: There is no pictures.
0: There are no pictures.
2: Because I wanted to go. I wanted to be like a theologian. I wanted to go on both markets. I wanted to make sure white or black. I don't want you to see what color I was. Then you missed the point.
0: Huh?
1: And it's not like he's an ugly dude. I mean, God made him pleasant to look at.
2: And if you notice, I had a blast when the lady said, "Well, you don't have a picture." I said, "I know, I know." But then she said, "Well, to get the market, we're gonna put your picture up." And we got a lot of good hits. So
0: it's funny, we were on the elevator and we were talking about Prince, and you do put me in the mind of like Morris Day. Yeah. Did you get that a lot growing up?
2: I sure do.
0: Have you ever met him?
2: Who? Prince?
0: Prince, Morris Day.
2: Well, I have met Morris Day. I saw Prince around town. We spoke at the drugstore.
0: Yeah.
2: Walgreens.
0: Uh-huh.
2: I saw him, got to speak to him, shake his hand. And then his sister lived right down the street from the church, Tika. So I got a chance to see her a lot.
0: Yeah.
2: Matter of fact, she would come to the church a lot. She said, she came to me and said, she said, "Pastor, I love this church. I love your singing. I love it, but I'm a musician." Huh. I got to have music. So, you know, she had a musician in her basement and stuff. So, and I understood that. But she would come and visit her, or I think her husband. I'm not sure if they're together anymore, but they used to come visit.
0: Speaking of musicians, there's something that comes to mind, because as churches have really come to evolve, musicians, you know, want to get paid, right? And there's some people who say, why pay them when this is a service? This is giving back, right? Where others are like, well, you have to pay because that's a talent. It's a gift that they are tapping into, and they deserve to get paid. What's your perspective on paying musicians?
2: Okay, so good question. However, I don't either have to deal with it because we sing a cappella in our church, so we don't.
0: That's right.
2: We're
0: that's acapella. Right.
2: Church of
0: that's
2: Christ is
0: right.
2: So we never have that problem. Well, we do. Yes, we do. I take that back, because even the people that do sing, we our minstrels and our leaders, now they're wanting to get paid and be on salary and stuff. I think you have to be careful. I think it's a slippery slope, but I think you have to be very careful. I don't have a problem with them getting paid. I don't. I really don't. I paid some in the past. I paid some when they come to anything I'm doing, I'll pay them. You know, I have no problem with that. I just think if you're careful, because I mean, these musicians, they want to get paid like the preacher.
0: Oh.
2: Yeah, I got some they want to be paid. They want my salary. I'm like, oh, Lord, you know how long it took me to get here? So, They want my salary. So I think you have to be very careful. But and I do understand in the denominational world, they do have musicians. They do have to pay them real well. And that's just part of the program, part of the salary, part of the budget. And I do think that you got to be careful, because then everybody wants to get paid. The person that cleans the building, they want to get paid. And the person that go visit and sit, they want to get paid. And for you know it, you know, and the church does not operate like that anymore. Because the people aren't supporting the church like that anymore.
0: Mm.
2: That's another issue.
0: Right.
2: That we got to face in the next few years.
0: Right.
2: The church will be closing because the people just aren't giving.
0: Yeah.
2: That's a whole different ballgame by itself.
0: Yeah. And it is. It's a business that has to be ran and taken care of, the lights, you know, all of that.
2: They had a little thing on TikTok. It was real cute. It was very truth, though. Like I said, truth to it. They said that that all the money goes to the preacher. They said, well, to the preacher, then how'd the bills get paid? You know, how'd the mortgage get paid?
0: Mm.
2: Lights. So they said, well, turn the mic up. We don't have a mic. Remember the preacher got the money. You know, he went through all the stuff, the lights and the mics and the pews. We didn't have anything because, right, the preacher got all the money. And so she does. It was sarcastic, but it made a point.
0: Yes.
2: You know, preacher got all the money.
0: Mm.
2: So I tell people that, you know, I don't know how other churches operate, but in the Church of Christ, we operate where you get a salary. And so no matter how much, we can take up $1 million tomorrow, my salary can be the same.
0: Mm.
2: You know what I'm saying? That's what we agreed on. So I don't understand why people won't still give.
0: Yeah.
2: Because you got to sell it with, man, you know, preach the gospel, should live by the gospel.
0: Yeah.
2: Who goes to war and pays for it? You don't expect the person to get in the army and get on a plane and got to pay for the flight, pay for his own uniform. So
0: you
2: got to make sense. First Corinthians.
0: Wow. Mr. Jack, you've been silent.
2: Yeah.
0: Anything you want
1: to? I just love listening. I mean, I remember a story. I was just thinking about it when you disturbed my thinking. He was telling me when he first came to Minnesota and he met my bishop, Pastor Richard D. Howe Jr.
0: Yes.
1: And how he reached out. Really reached out to him as a brother, as a Christian,
0: mm-hmm.
1: and helped him navigate the Minnesota cold.
0: Mm.
1: You want to tell that story?
2: Yeah. When I first came here, I was new. I was a novice in the group, rookie. And I'm shy, believe it or not. I when I preach, I'm different. But when uh-huh. any other time, I'm shy.
0: Huh.
2: So, you know, I sat in the back. I was a newbie. And Bishop Howell and Jerry McAfee in particular, and Babington, they came and really reached their hands out and stretched their hands to me. Pastor Daniels and St. Paul.
0: Yes.
2: They were the ones that really came. They came to me. It makes a difference. I shook their hands, but they came, reached out to me.
0: Mm.
2: Let's go to lunch. Let's talk. And Bishop Howell, we went to lunch, breakfast, and then he said, whatever you need, you come see me.
0: Mm.
2: I said, wow. You know, you need my building, come see me. You know,
0: wow.
2: If you ever need anything, you come see me. And I never forgot that. And so now we have a running joke with each other, Bishop Howell. I'll call him. I say, you good? Yeah, I'm good. So that's our code. I'm good. You good. You
0: know?
2: And I got that for my kids. I was just telling my kids, I'm okay if you're okay.
1: Wow.
2: You know,
1: wow.
2: So that's how we started our good stuff. So now we call each other, text each other. You good? Yeah, I'm good. You know? And we laugh and we joke. And I just love that man. And he's been a blessing to me.
0: Well, you know, also, this has been great. Our time is almost up, but you know, you also have a food shelf mm-hmm. connected to your church, and your food shelf is leading a powerful movement in hunger relief. It's also rooted in a deep commitment to breaking the cycles of poverty in the community. And your mission is to offer nutritional, supplemental food, diapers, feminine hygiene products, and essential supplies to individuals and families during times of crisis. And you all do so in a welcoming, non-judgmental environment where all are treated with kindness and respect, as it should be, regardless of age, race, creed, color, national origin, or physical and developmental abilities. Talk more about the food shelf.
2: Well, I was doing this actually in Nashville. We would go out to the Jefferson Street Bridge, and we would feed people out of a station wagon. And on holidays, I believe in feeding you what I eat. So if I don't want to eat it, I wouldn't serve it to you either.
0: Mm.
2: So on 4th of July, we'd have hot dogs, and then, you know, and Thanksgiving, then give out turkeys, you know, and then Christmas, give out hams. And so when I came here, I thought I got away from it, right? So I ain't going to do food no more. So they knocked on my door and said, well, can you do fruit? And I said, well, okay. So we did fruit. So then they came and knocked on my door and said, hey, can you, in the 2020, can you do a food shelf? I said, well, I can do a food shelf. I got a shelf or two. I could probably, but now I'm thinking of a closet. That is, little did I know that the food shelf they were talking about was Walmart. I mean, I literally bought my whole basement. We lost our fellowship hall because now it basically is a Walmart.
0: Wow.
2: It has all kind of food, you know, packing. We have to pack stuff. And then before that, in 2016, we put an elevator in the building. We added onto our building and put an elevator in. And we put it in there for the elderly. Little did we know that I could not have done the food shelf if I had not put the elevator in.
0: Mm.
2: So God, all right, you know, that's how he provides, goes ahead. So God gave me the vision to do it. And I said, man, we couldn't have done this. So make a long story short, we got the food shelf in. We started serving. We're doing like maybe 100 families, not people, but families per week. And we open every Saturday. From 11 to 2.
0: 11 to 2.
2: Except for on holidays, like, you know, if it's 4th of July this year.
0: Okay.
2: Or if it's Thanksgiving or Christmas or first of the year, New Year's, we're not open on that Saturday. But otherwise, we're open every Saturday from 11 to 2. Anybody can come. It was geared toward our district, but people come from all over. And you come up and you pop your trunk. And I didn't want to come in the building for a reason. It's too much liability, number two. I think that I like the idea you just pop your trunk. It's less intrusive. You know, just pop your trunk. We put food in. It's goodbye.
0: Drive by.
2: And I didn't want to do it at first. And I didn't want to. I promise you, I fought it kicking and screaming. And then I said no at first. I said, why? They called me again. They said, why won't you do the food shop? I need somebody in that. We have this food insecurity on that side in the Harrison community. We need you. You know, and I said, well, because at that time, Pastor Kelly was trying to retire. He said, I don't want to get into the food thing. He did houses and, you know, all that kind of stuff. And I said, well, I don't want to do it because I get tired of giving food like we don't like. I don't eat, you know, I don't like you give us food that I don't eat. Squash. I don't eat squash. I have to throw it all away. So now I got to pay extra money to have it hauled away. So they said, well, what can we do? I said, well, I'll tell you what. If I can order my own food, and have a truck come to my church to drop off our order, I'm in.
0: Wow.
2: And they haggled and they hit the three and they came back. And said, okay. So we did. That's how I ended up getting the food shelf. So now we were averaging 350 families per week.
1: Wow.
2: We had lines all the way throughout going down toward Olson Highway. And but then ICE came. And then now people are scared to come. We had a lot of probably undocumented and individuals coming to our food shelf at one time. And they had scattered. So now we're just building back up again.
0: Thank you so much for being a part of Restorative Radio today. If you could just give the listeners just where you're located and the times of your services.
2: Okay. Can I give a closing thing story?
0: Absolutely.
2: Okay. So I'm at the Minneapolis Central Church of Christ, which is at 1922 4th Avenue North between Newton and Morgan. Our services start at 10, Bible class is at 11. But as I close, I want to give the story. It's in the book. I like it. If anybody know me, they know I like fried chicken. I love me some good fried chicken. So when I travel, because we don't have it, I like church's chicken. When I travel, so I go to Chicago, different places, the first thing I do is go to the hood, go to give me some churches. Gotta go to the hood, though. Get some church's chicken. I get in line, and I said, okay, let me just have a three-piece white. We had a chicken. I said, what? How are you out of chicken? It's lunchtime. You don't serve hamburgers, hot dogs, tacos. You only do one thing. You have one job. Fried chicken. I don't understand. Well, that's the best we get. We have no chicken. So I'm sitting there arguing with him. Finally, I said, well, okay. Well, can I wait on it? Well, it's going to take 30 minutes. Okay, well, I'll wait then because I want some chicken. You know, I don't try to discourage me from waiting in line. Okay, so then they pull up. Finally, make a long story short, I pull up and I wait in line. Then I walk inside and remind them I'm still here. But the bottom line is that we, as Christians, we only got one assignment. That's to make more disciples. And we should stop fighting each other, arguing each other. Let's go back to making chicken because there's no reason why people come to the religious world and they can't get no chicken, make no disciples. I love y'all. Nothing you can do about it.
0: Wow. Dr. Poynter. Dr. Russell Poynter, Senior on Restorative Radio. For those of you listening, please know that you are always loved. You are powerful. You are beautiful. And if anyone doesn't tell you how much you mean to this world, I'm telling you today, right now, that you mean everything. Until next time, thank you so much for tuning in. Be blessed.
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3: Drug deep in the summer, treatment in the winter. It doesn't get better, it just gets different. It doesn't get worse, it's always at its worst. It just gets shrouded in new terms and more distant. Drug deep in the summer, just as deep in the winter. So deep in snow that the cold doesn't shiver the hand and the stone doesn't quiver when he throws it. So cold it ain't glass but it shatters just like it and breaks into a million reflections to show that niceness is just a guise and poison is just a guide to the time when darkness fills space like light did. Off balance, fell to the challenge, like love on its flip side, and tightness of throat is coined as quiet, but silence can't disguise it. He's really a nice guy, he's just been bit by a bug that made home beneath skin and ripped veins so the flow couldn't nourish within. He can't fight it. I tell him to get right, I show him the flame I harbor and point out the candle in his heart, but he won't light it. I point like, how don't you see how bright it might get? Look at

stick to a lush forest, and he turned to me and said, I'm a good sis. Turned trees to a nice spliff, showed me arms with bare sleeves so I could see just where the veins ripped, and told me I could try another day, but today is not a gift, it's just this.

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0: You have made it this far, and there is so much more work for you to do. You are beautiful beyond words. There is no one who can take this away from you. And anyone who tries will be dismissed.

0: 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You know your worth.
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0: You are persistent and focused. 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

0: Good afternoon, WFNU listeners. Hey, guess what? We're back. Yes, it is Wednesday, May 7th in the year of our Lord, 2025. And you are tuned in to a brand new edition of the Woohoo Hour with the Preacher Lady. And it's a little bit of a special show today. I'll get more details into that. But this is your Preacher Lady, Caroline, pastor at Faith Lutheran, located on the corner of Charles and McCubbin. And that's also the home of Recovery Cafe Frogtown. And hey, if you're listening today, let us know. You can send a text to 651-485-2485. And let's see here. I'm going to intro my special, not one, but two special in-studio guests. All right. Today, of all days, yes, it's our mom Jeanette's 89th birthday. Woohoo! Hello, Mom. Say hi in the microphone.
1: Hi.
0: Woohoo! There we go. Are you on microphone three or which one are you on there?
1: We don't know.
0: Okay. What does yours say on the side, Carlene? And the other special guest is my sister, Carlene.
2: Woohoo! I'm on microphone two.
0: Okay, so you're number two and Mom's number three. Gotcha. Yay! Happy. And, yes? Number three for Mom, yes. Woohoo! How you doing, Mom?
1: I'm doing okay.
0: Woohoo! She's having a great day. It's number 89. To what do you attribute this longevity?
1: Oh, my gosh. I don't know. Just being me, I suppose.
0: That always helps. That always helps, doesn't it? Carlene, good to see you, too.
3: Good to see you, too.
0: Yes, we'll go out for a little dinner after the show. But, hey, why not do something special? Have you ever been on the radio before, Mom?
1: No.
0: No? Maybe it's the first time for everything. It's never too late. So 89 and she's on the air. So, and Carlene's here. We're going to share stories. And hey, if you have any questions or comments or if you want to send your birthday wishes, which reminds me, hey, I got to kind of cue this up here for a second because we'll talk over it. Let's see here. There you go. Got to play the Beatles. They say it's your birthday. Are you having a good birthday so far, Mom?
1: Yeah. Still alive.
0: Still alive, yes. I appreciate that. Carlene appreciates that.
2: She can work on 90 now.
0: Yeah, so you've made it to 89. Now we've got to go for the big 90. What are we going to do to celebrate that birthday? Might be hard to top being on the radio. Usually Mom is at home watching or listening to the radio show. Now you get to be on the show. Now you get to see what happens while we're here.
1: Oh, okay. Sounds good.
0: And, of course, our producer Paul is lurking around somewhere, and so we always appreciate him and his presence. Hi, honey. Love you. Ginger Joy's listening to this show at home, Mom.
1: Oh, is she?
0: Yeah. So say hi to Ginger.
1: Hi, Ginger.
0: Yeah, it's Grandma. It's Grandma. Yeah, she's Grandma's birthday. Oh, goodness. So we're going to share some stories and some laughs, hopefully. And you've had a lot of birthday wishes coming in today from all over, Mom.
1: Really?
0: Yes, you have.
1: Oh, my God. Who would that?
0: People love you. Your microphone's on and they can hear you. No, just no. No. So don't worry. Be happy.
2: Absolutely.
0: That's a good song, but that's not on our playlist today. Do you have a favorite birthday memory, Mom?
1: Oh, gosh.
0: 89 birthdays Woo-hoo, to reflect yeah! on. Let's see here. We'll be here till the second Tuesday of next week. No. actually, some of my favorite, and, you know, in recent years, actually, was it, what, 10? No. Goodness gracious. Let me think now. What year was it? 2011? Yeah, 2011. So that would have been your what birthday? Goodness, that's 14 years ago. Do the math. 75, right? Is that right? The one where we threw them the surprise party. The first, yeah. That was your 75th birthday.
1: I think so.
0: Yeah. Yes, it was 2011 because Uncle Jim was still around. We had the party at Devani's. We've had two parties at Devani's, but
1: okay,
0: this was the surprise party.
1: Yeah.
0: And
4: some music, overriding music coming in.
0: Huh? Yeah, I was talking over the Beatles.
4: What?
0: I was talking over the Beatles.
4: Well, you know they're on?
0: Huh? Yeah. I know the Beatles are on.
4: Oh, okay.
0: Yeah. No, that was the whole point. They say it's your birthday. It's my birthday, too.
4: They didn't tell me.
0: Sorry. Anyway, we're back. Hi, everybody. But yes, because we used to have Bible study at Devani's, and Dad would always buy the brownies for everybody.
3: Mm-hmm.
0: And like, yeah, let's have Bible study. It was really a surprise party for Mom and Dad because it was also their 55th
3: wedding anniversary.
0: Because you were sick or you were in the hospital and had surgery with your 50th, so we didn't really do anything big for your 50th. So instead, we threw a surprise party for your 55th. And I saw some of the pictures today. It came up on my memories, mm-hmm. and I'm like, it's so heartbreaking because so many of the people are gone.
3: Yes, they are.
0: Vonnie, Dad. Well, of course, Dad. And then his cousin Vonnie. Missy.
3: Yes.
0: Your friend Missy.
3: Mm-hmm. June Beck.
0: Dolores, Jim. Yeah, June Beck, too. Steve's mom.
1: Yeah.
0: It's hard. It's like just so. And even just like
3: Al.
0: Al, yes. Al was there, too. And it's just makes you. That's why you got to cherish each day and celebrate.
3: That's right.
0: That's why we're celebrating today. Mom didn't.
1: Oh, okay. Let's go.
0: Well, you're here. We got you out of the house and we're here and we're having a party in the studio. So, hey, if you want to wish Mom a happy birthday or have any questions or comments, please text 651-485-2485. How about we play one of your favorites, Mom? So, who's your favorite singer?
1: Johnny Cash.
0: Johnny Cash. She didn't even hesitate.
3: Right.
0: Johnny Cash. Of course, Mom never had been to Nashville before. And back in 2019, we were able to go to Nashville. We went to Florida, but on the way back, we spent some time in Nashville. And you got to go to the Grand Ole Opry.
3: She even got to go on the stage where they sing.
0: Yes, in the wooden circle. Got to stand right there where the magic happens. And and you were the only one. They were talking about Johnny Cash, and you were like the only person. We did the backstage tour, too. And how many of you have seen Johnny Cash in concert? Mom was the only one to raise her hand. Because
1: I've seen him a few times.
0: A few times? Yeah. In St. Paul? Here in St. Paul?
1: Like fairs and...
0: Oh, yeah, the state fair probably, too. Yeah, forgot about that. And so you've seen him, and we're going to play some Johnny. And you got to go to the Johnny Cash Museum, which was... That was fun, too, to see all the different memorabilia. And so in honor of that, Mom, Johnny Cash wishes you a happy birthday. So we're going to play... You chose Walk the Line. That was the one you mentioned.
1: Mm-hmm.
0: Okay, so we're going to play Walk the Line by the one and only... I'm Johnny Cash, right here, right now, on 94.1 FM, WFNU, Frogtown Community Radio, the Woohoo Hour with the Preacher Lady, with special guests, Mom and Sis Carlene. Woohoo! Happy birthday!
1: Thank you.
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1: FM WFNU Frogtown Community Radio. There he is, the man in black. I'm Johnny Cash with his song, I Walk the Line, a song chosen by one of my special in-studio guests, our mom, Jeanette, yay, who is celebrating her 89th birthday. So we get to celebrate number 89 by playing her favorite artist and song by that favorite artist. So woohoo. How's, you like that, Mom?
2: Yeah.
1: That was good. All right. Yeah. And Carlene is here too, Sis Carlene. And I have that in my head now from Johnny Cash. So we are grateful that you are tuned in to the Woohoo Hour with the Preacher Lady. And this is your Preacher Lady, Caroline, pastor at Faith Lutheran, located on the corner of Charles and McCubbin. And if you're listening today, let us know. Maybe you have a question or comment, or you want to send in your birthday wishes to Mom. Text 651-485-2485. And actually, Rosie just texted Carlene birthday wishes to Mom. So, yay, thanks. Woohoo. Oh, hey, Mom. I just got a text from Paul. Ginger called. She wants to know where you put her snacks.
2: Her snacks?
1: You're not there to give her snacks. So she's probably feeling a little lost right now. Where's Grandma? She's always here. good old Ginger Joy. Yes. So you texting Rosie back?
3: I just put the thumbs up because she wrote, happy birthday, love you, Jeanette. So happy you spending the day with your two lovely daughters. Aww. Good choice in music, my favorite too.
1: Hey, Rosie's
3: love
1: listening.
3: You, Rosie. Mm.
1: Well, it doesn't get better than that. That's pretty awesome. Yay. And of course, Darcy had texted you a happy birthday, and Ron from church texted you happy birthday, and lots of birthday wishes coming in on Facebook.
2: Who from church?
1: Oh, I don't. You wouldn't know him. His name is Ron from my church, from Faith Lutheran.
2: Oh, from Faith.
1: Yeah. So, and Leticia, my administrative assistant, who helps me to stay sane, she text messaged you. My council president Michelle wished you happy birthday on Facebook. Yeah, it's just the list goes on and on. So you're loved, Mom. And actually, Amy just texted in your step granddaughter Amy down there in Miami said happy birthday, Grandma. Woohoo! So,
3: oh, thank you.
1: Tell her thank you. She's listening.
2: Thank you.
1: She's listening all the way in Miami.
3: Thank you for all the, everybody for the birthday.
1: Yeah,
3: thank
1: everybody.
3: Thank you.
1: Yes. Woohoo! You're welcome. I'll just say on behalf of everything. So, and Amy just said happy Mother's Day to my mom, Caroline, my grandma Jeanette, and my aunt Carlene, and all the other mothers out there.
3: Thank you, Amy.
1: Thank you, Amy. Yes. Woohoo! We love you, Amy. And
3: Yes, we do.
1: Hard to believe we're already in the midst of May and the fishing openers this weekend, too. Mom, you want to go fishing?
2: We used to all the time.
3: I know. We were in like Avoca in Reading, Minnesota. Or it was Avoca, Minnesota, but we'd go down to Grandma's. And then we'd go down there. Yep.
1: Yeah, and
2: I caught a few fish.
3: You caught a few northerns.
1: Yes, your favorite was the crappie, though. You always liked catching the crappies.
2: Yeah, they were good.
1: Yes, they were good eating. All those summers, you know, we'd go to either Howard Lake or Smith Lake, and it was always fun to get away for a week and stay at a cabin and go out there.
2: Yeah, great.
1: Dad liked his bullheads.

0: Mom always makes a big meal out of her her cereal, so.
1: I don't know.
0: We used to go to Olive Garden all the time. How about Italian or... You like burgers, though, too. You always like the burgers from, like, Applebee's. Yeah.
2: 5-8 Tavern's
1: fish.
2: Got good ones,
1: I like
2: too.
1: Fish.
0: You like fish. I always liked your...
2: Oh, yeah.
0: Yeah. Whenever we'd have fish fries at the cabin.
2: Oh.
0: The breading, how you made the breading for the fish, that was always so very good.
1: Yeah.
0: Can't beat it. So... You have to teach us how to do that.
2: Yeah.
1: I probably forgot that.
0: You don't do it after so long sometimes.
2: Yep.
0: You know, it happens. It sometimes happens. Fish. Yeah, you do like walleye a lot, too, like if we go out to eat.
1: Yeah, walleye is good.
0: Mm-hmm. It's
1: really... That's one of the best fish.
0: One of the best to eat, exactly. So.
2: I still like the bullheads. They're a bottom feeder, but...
0: Yeah, it was always funny when Dad catches, you know.
2: No bones. There you go.
0: Pam from Faith Lutheran says, happy birthday. So,
1: well, thank you, Pam.
0: Yes, thank you to Pam. So, yes, it's a joy to have everybody wishing you a happy day. And the sun is out today. You can't really ask for a much nicer day.
1: Mm-hmm.
0: It's pretty good. Pretty good. Well, I'm going to play one more song here. Mom, how many times do you think you've seen Vince Gill in concert?
1: Oh, God. I remember the first time I saw him.
0: Yes, the first time was back in, what, 1995? Not that I'm dating myself.
1: I saw him at Sibley, Iowa. We were standing outside a Council Oaks store.
0: Oh, that was Johnny Cash, though.
1: Well, that was Johnny Cash.
0: Yeah. Yeah,
1: oh,
0: you told...
1: Vince Gill?
0: Yeah.
1: Oh, yeah. Let's see.
0: Yeah, that was in 95 with Vince Gill. Johnny Cash was much longer ago.
1: Yeah.
0: When you and I went to Target Center and we had our picture taken with a cardboard cutout of him, and he and Patti Loveless sang till like midnight, and it was the night before Easter.
1: Yeah.
0: We didn't get home till what time? And
2: I remember that.
0: Yeah, Steve, brother-in-law Steve, dropped us off, and then sis Charlene picked us up, and we helped her clean up at the coffee shop that she had at the time. So she put us to work at midnight, you know, got to clean up and let's go, you know.
1: Yep.
0: So that was a fun time. And your favorite song that you always seem to dance, or not dance, well, cheer dance maybe, but that to sing along to is When I Call Your Name.
1: Yeah.
0: Yeah, that's, why do you like that one?
1: I don't know.
0: Just kind of the music and the and his soaring tenor voice.
1: Yeah. Mm-hmm.
0: All right. Well, we're going to play that, and then we're going to come back, and Carlene's going to share a story and a song.
1: Oh, really?
2: It's a surprise.
0: It's a surprise.
1: Oh,
2: surprise. Soon as she hears the song, she'll remember it.
0: Okay. Well, we'll do more of that when we get back. So right now, right here, right now. I think the last time we saw Vince Gill was in 2019 at the Orpheum. So, but we've seen him at Treasure Island Casino. We've seen him at the State Fair multiple times. You know, so I've lost track of how many times. But we're going to play Vince Gill, When I Call Your Name, his first number one song, right here, right now, on 94.1 FM, WFNU, Frogtown Community Radio, the Woohoo Are With the Preacher Lady, with number 89, Mom, and Carlene. Woohoo!

0: 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There he is, the one with the soaring tenor voice. That is Vince Gill with When I Call Your Name, one of the artists and songs that has made it onto Mom's playlist because she's seen Vince Gill like 15 million times. No, I'm just kidding. That means I've seen him 15 million times. But it's all well and good. And we are so grateful that you are tuned into the Woohoo Hour with the Preacher Lady. And this is your Preacher Lady, Caroline, pastor at Faith Lutheran, located on the corner of Charles and McCubbin. And if you're listening today, let us know. And hey, send us a text to 651-485-2485 to let us know that you're listening. Or maybe you have a question or a comment for Mom or Carlene. And especially for Mom on her 89th birthday. Mom, you're a radio star on your 89th birthday.
1: I am.
0: Woohoo! Add that to the resume. Yeah. Carlene's a pro at this now. Carlene, you've been on how many times now?
2: I don't know.
0: I've lost track with that, too.
2: I've lost track, yep.
0: And certainly Paul has lost track of how many times he's been on the show, too. he holds the record, so, I mean, that's a tough one to beat. Let's see. A question came in. What is the hardest thing about being a mom? Ooh. Mom, you can start, and then Carlene can answer that, too.
1: I don't know. Keeping the kids straight, probably.
0: Keeping the kids straight, keeping track of the kids. Yeah, that's... Where are they at? Where are they going? Not only just when they're little, but also
1: keeping
0: in life, too.
1: Keeping the house going. I don't know, is it?
0: Woohoo!
2: Keeping track of them.
0: Keeping track.
2: Yeah, and following where their friends and that. That was kind of one of my regrets, but I don't want to get into that right now. But
0: is she listening today?
2: No.
0: She's at work.
2: But she, it's just keeping track of the kids. And
0: you had mentioned how they have a mind of their own.
2: Yes, they do.
0: Yes.
2: Yes, they do. But you know, I mean, I'm glad with my daughter,
0: You did too when you were that age.
2: She found the career that she wants to do, even though she did all these other jobs. You know, it's like, well, and she went to school and everything, but she found what she really loves to do. So
0: that
2: was
0: good.
2: A mind of her own, because I'm trying to, you got to, you know, and then the more I bark at her, the worse it got. So, yeah.
0: Just let them go.
2: Just let them be what God has intended them to be.
1: Still got a mind. Mind of my own.
0: Yes, you do.
2: We all do, I think.
0: We all have a mind of our own, yes.
2: Yeah.
0: And, that's pretty much how it is. Amy texted, she said, I think you should share that you've always been a big mama's girl. I think that might be directed to me, I'm not sure.
1: What?
0: That I'm a mama's girl.
2: Yeah.
0: Yeah, that's probably true. I can't argue that, so Amy knows. Paul texted, and I might know the answer to this, but then maybe I don't know the answer to this, because you've gone on how many vacations during life, and you're alive 89 years, right? What was your favorite vacation?
1: Oh, dear.
0: Hard to pick one.
1: Oh.
0: She's thinking. I'm biased to the 2019 vacation to Florida and Nashville, just because you finally got to
1: that was a good one.
0: And kudos to Paul for making that happen. So,
1: right.
2: Especially with the Nashville one.
0: Yeah,
2: the
0: Nashville
2: Grand Ole Opry.
0: I still remember Uncle Jim said, you got to get to the Grand Ole Opry. You got to, you know, because he went, I think he finally had gone at some point before he passed away. But and you made it there. And you got to see the Country Music Hall of Fame.
1: Yeah.
0: And the Johnny Cash Museum. Right. And you got to the beach, too. But that's, you know. But I think it was more about Nashville for you.
2: Yes.
1: I remember the big stage.
2: Yep.
0: The big stage. You got to be on that stage. And
2: you know what the neat thing was? She was the only one when that guy asked, you know, on that tour, that how many seen Johnny Cash actually live. And she was the only person in the room that did.
0: Yep.
2: Yeah.
0: And I always enjoyed our fishing vacations, too, in the summertime. Those were always nice to do.
1: Yeah.
0: And you went on a big road trip, though. What year was that when you and Dad and you and Char?
2: Yep. That was all back in 1970.
1: Okay.
2: To California and Utah and
1: Canada. Didn't we go to Canada?
2: That was another vacation, but this was on a road trip. We went to Montana, Oregon.
0: Holy cow.
2: Oh, yeah.
1: Yeah, we were gone. Yeah.
0: How long were you guys gone?
2: 10 days.
0: Wow. Mm-hmm. You did all that driving in 10 days?
2: Yeah, Dad put the pedal to the metal, and we just had fun.
0: Okay, why am I not surprised by that?
2: Yeah, when he was younger, yeah, he was...
0: He could put the pedal to the metal.
2: Mm-hmm.
0: Yep. Well, Carlene has a story and a song that she wanted to share, so...
2: Back in the 1960s...
0: Pre-me, so I wouldn't know anything about this.
2: There was one song that you danced to while you were ironing. Every Monday you ironed.
0: Ironing day was Monday.
2: So she would iron, and there was like the radio that was on top of the refrigerator. It was a little like a little black box.
0: Yep.
2: And with the dial on the side. And this every time this song came on, she's just, you know, and I remember seeing her through the back door, through the window, just ironing away.
0: I wish we had video because Carlene's doing the motion of ironing right now. So. For those that can't see it.
2: Before we had a dryer, we had to hang things outside.
0: Oh, yeah, clothesline, yeah.
2: Yeah. Mm-hmm. Yeah.
0: All right. Do you remember what song that was?
1: I know.
2: She don't remember, but that's okay.
0: That's okay. It's a lot of, probably a lot of songs, but this one sticks out for Carlene. So what's the name of the song, Carlene?
2: Cincinnati, Ohio by Connie Smith.
1: Oh.
0: To be honest with you guys.
1: Oh, yeah. Cincinnati, Ohio.
0: See, you know it. To be honest with you, I don't think I've ever heard this song.
2: Well, there you go.
0: I know that Connie Smith is married to Marty Stewart. That's what I know.
2: Oh, really?
0: But, yeah. Mm-hmm.
2: I don't keep on the country news, so you know me.
1: She goes to the
0: rock and roll for those that can't see the motioning and the facial expressions going on. Oh, I love this. Okay, well, you know what? We're going to, Mom, if you want to dance to this or pretend that you're ironing, you can do that if you want to.
1: Oh, I think I did enough.
0: I think you've probably done enough ironing too over your 89 years.
2: Yeah.
0: Well, we are going to play Connie Smith, Cincinnati, Ohio, right here, right now on 94.1 FM WFNU Frogtown Community Radio.

0: 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There it is. It is a catchy tune, I'll give you that. Cincinnati, Ohio. A song by Connie Smith, a song chosen by Carlene, my sis, and one of her precious memories of mom ironing on Mondays and dancing along with the radio. Mom was dancing in her seat. She was swaying with the music. So that was fun. That was fun to watch. It's like, hey, woohoo. And we are so glad you're tuned in on this special day, this May 7th and 89th birthday for Mom. So happy birthday, Mom.
1: Thank you. We're glad
0: that you're all celebrating with us. And if you have any questions or comments for Mom, you can text 651-485-2485. And the birthday wishes are still coming in, too. Let me see here. If my phone cooperates with me. By the way, of course, Ginger always says happy birthday, Mom. Oh, Michelle Lang says happy birthday, too. Happy birthday from Faith Lutheran. So, yay. And let's see here. The other question, I don't know, it's another food question.
1: Oh, no.
0: Would you rather eat pizza all day or eat ice cream all day?
1: Oh, dear.
0: Why not both? I'm just kidding.
1: Yeah, right. Probably ice cream.
0: Ice cream. Good choice. I know. We always got to have our ice cream, Mom and I. Carlene, what about you?
2: Definitely ice cream.
0: Definitely.
2: Every time I think of red sauce, I think of my acid reflux. Oh. And so I can't. I mean, although some pizza, I mean, is good. I mean, but.
0: Ice cream's a good choice.
1: Yeah. Smooths your stomach.
0: Yeah. That's, can't beat that. Can't beat ice cream. I remember Elin from First Lutheran up in Harris, she would have a bowl of ice cream every night. But so did Dad, too.
1: Yeah.
0: Dad would typically have a bowl of ice cream.
1: Oh, yeah. He always had to have his ice cream.
0: Oh, yes. That's right. Let's see here. Another question to come in. Did you get along better with your dad or with your mom?
1: Oh, my dad.
0: Your dad? Okay. You're a daddy's girl?
1: Huh?
0: Were you a daddy's girl?
1: Dad yeah. We'd always go to Dad for when we wanted something.
0: See, usually it's like it's like the opposite. Like, hey, I don't want to. But, well, that might not be necessarily be the opposite. But, yeah, so you'd go to Dad, your dad, Grandpa John, if you needed something.
1: Uh-huh.
0: Yep. He was a good dad?
1: Yeah, he was.
0: Yeah, I didn't really get to know him that well because he had that stroke when I was, like, eight, something.
1: Yeah, probably, yeah.
0: Six, yeah, seven, eight, yeah. So, Carlene, what about you? No, I'm just kidding. You have to answer Mom just because today. No.
2: It was kind of even. You know, it's just I was afraid to ask anything with Dad before he'd start yelling.
1: He did a lot of that.
0: Oh, my goodness.
2: Yeah, Mom was, yeah.
0: So, Mom, what other things would you like to do? You know, this is number 89. What else is on your bucket list?
1: What I like to do?
0: Yeah. You want to go bungee jumping? I don't even want to do that, but.
1: God, I don't know. I'm just satisfied.
0: Yeah.
1: I had a good life.
0: Yeah? That's good. Yeah. I think we try to make each day count, so.
1: Right.
0: Take each day as it comes, too. How about you, Carlene? What's on your bucket list?
2: Ride a camel.
1: Really?
0: Well, let's make it happen.
1: You want to ride a camel?
2: I want to ride a camel. I rode an elephant. I did. I rode an elephant.
1: At a fair?
2: No, at Renaissance Festival.
1: Oh, yeah.
2: Yeah.
0: Okay. I still have never been to the Renaissance Festival.
1: No. Yeah, that's right.
0: So one of these days, Paula, maybe we can go this year. Maybe this
2: ride
0: year.
2: Ride an elephant.
0: Ride an elephant. I have ridden a camel twice, so.
1: Yeah.
0: I mean, once was in the city of Jericho over in Israel, and then also was it, it was in the country Jordan, and that one was a longer ride. The one in Israel was like a two minute.
1: Between the humps?
0: Pretty much, you know, and you have to get on it when it's on the ground.
2: Yeah.
0: And then the way they kind of rock up, and then they also sit down the same way, too. But it was a lot of fun, so we'll have to make that happen for Carlene.
2: Yeah, I think camels are kind of cute anyway. Well, they're awkward, but they're cute.
0: Yeah.
2: It's kind of like a moose.
1: Yeah, they're okay.
0: They can also be very stubborn, too.
2: Yeah, well.
0: But what can't be, so.
1: Yeah. Oh, yeah, camels have a mind.
0: I can be stubborn, too, so hey, it's okay.
1: Yeah.
0: Paul texted, when did you first meet Harlan, and what were you doing then? Were you working? Were you, or where were you?
1: Where did I first meet Harlan?
0: For those that don't know Harlan, that's Dad. No.
1: Probably at Art Bruins in Reading, Minnesota. I don't remember.
0: Now, Art Bruins, who's that?
1: That was a nightclub.
0: Oh, it was a nightclub. Okay. In Reading. Now, that sounds like probably... Carlene, think that's correct?
2: Yeah, right.
1: He was going with a friend of mine.
0: Oh, he was?
1: Yeah.
0: Which friend was this?
1: Donna Sankey.
0: Okay, if Donna's listening, no, I'm just kidding.
1: No, she's long gone.
0: She's long gone, okay. Well, Donna knows now. I'm just kidding. No.
1: Yeah, she was mad at me.
0: She was mad at you? Because you were talking with him, or like, or
1: no,
0: that
1: went... Aaron was going with her, and
0: he dumped her and then started dating you.
2: Well, yeah, I could see that.
0: Well, he made the better choice.
2: Yes, I'd never met the lady. So
0: I think I've heard the name before, but yeah, not having met her. And remember, the views expressed on WFNU are during the show are not the views of WFNU or Frogtown Tuned In as a whole. It's that of the guests and the hosts. There you go. I had to kind of sort of put a little disclaimer in there. Mm-hmm. Yes. So I was going to pull up my list here. Where did it go? My phone's acting up. Here we go. So what would be, do you have any holiday or family traditions that are your favorite that we used to do or that we do now? Or Mom would do all the cooking in the past. I don't know how she did that. Having hosted Thanksgiving, just like, oh my gosh.
2: And the blueberry pies and the pumpkin pies.
0: Yes, all the pies.
2: All homemade.
0: I've got the blueberry recipe down. I've got that, so.
2: You'll have to share it.
0: Yes.
1: I don't know. I just enjoyed it.
0: I haven't made it in a while now because I didn't, you know, we didn't make Thanksgiving dinner this year and I didn't make a pie at Christmas. So it's like, okay, it'll be like, oh yes. Everything just kind of. Let's see here. Oh, what do you think is your best and favorite recipe, your favorite to make that you used to make or?
1: Oh, golly.
0: I like your potato salad. Carlene's going to have to teach me that one. I'll teach her the pie. She's got to teach me the potato salad.
2: It's a deal.
0: Yes. See?
1: Yeah. Okay.
0: Yeah.
1: I don't know.
2: Remember the spaghetti sauce?
0: Oh, lasagna.
2: Mm-hmm. Or was that too much work?
1: Mm-hmm. Well, Dad usually cooked that.
2: Oh, okay.
0: Oh, he did that. Okay.
2: Potato salad.
0: Meatloaf?
1: Yeah.
0: I could go for a good meatloaf. Your meatloaf was always good, too.
1: I don't know, but I...
2: She enjoyed cooking. She really...
0: Yeah.
2: And Saturday, we would bake.
0: Oh.
2: Me and Char. This was back in the 60s. Saturday was baking day.
1: Yeah.
0: So you guys used to bake every Saturday?
2: Yep.
0: Wow. What did you bake?
2: Mayonnaise cake. Char liked the mayonnaise cake. It was chocolate cake with a fudge frosting, and I was always the one that was picking off the fudge frosting. Like, all right, where did the frosting go?
1: I always have to have cake.
2: Yep,
0: cake. That's right. And I have your fudge recipe, too. Did make that this year. Yes. Fudge. Yes. Cammy had made some of the fudge, too. So
2: that is so good.
0: It is. It's really good fudge. Good stuff. Okay, let's see here. Maybe we should play, since we were talking about Dad, maybe we should play a song. And one of your favorites was Good Hearted Woman by Waylon Jennings and Willie Nelson.
1: Mm-hmm.
0: So I remember when you were converting the vinyl records to cassette tape, and when you were recording some of that, we had Casey the Boston Terrier and some of his barking got onto some of the recordings.
1: Yeah, I remember that.
2: He was singing along.
0: Yeah. I mean, and Mom actually got to see Willie Nelson. Gosh, what year was that when we went with Michelle and Missy and Big Mike? And Paul was supposed to go to that, but his plane got canceled. His flight got canceled, so he didn't get back till later.
1: Where was that?
0: That was at Treasure Island. Outside, we saw Charlie Daniels Band. The Devil Went Down to Georgia. But yeah, we did see Willie. Willie's still going at what? He's like 92 now, I think. I don't know.
2: Yeah.
0: 91? No, maybe he's 91 this year. Yeah. But so why do you?
2: Really.
0: And you also you always liked Waylon Jennings too. So.
1: Oh yeah.
0: I mean, you have Johnny Cash, Waylon Jennings, Willie Nelson, that whole circle. So why Waylon or why Waylon and Willie? Why this song? Why do you like this song?
1: I don't know. It's just like it.
0: Just like it. You've lived it.
1: Yeah, probably.
0: All right. Well, we're going to play Good Hearted Woman by Waylon Jennings and Willie Nelson right here, right now on 94.1 FM, WFNU, Frogtown Community Radio, the Woohoo Hour with the Preacher Lady with Mom and Carlene. And maybe I'll start barking to bring Casey back into the fold. Just kidding.
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0: 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Hey, there they are, Waylon. Waylon and Willie. You heard there's a star here. Paul just walked into the studio. There's a star in the make. A star is born.
1: Could I get your autograph?
0: Paul wants Mom's autograph, so why don't you give it to him, Mom? Yay! We're grateful that you're tuned in to the Woohoo Hour with the Preacher Lady, and this is your Preacher Lady, Caroline, pastor at Faith Lutheran, located on the corner of Charles and McCubbin, also the home of Recovery Cafe Frogtown. And hey, if you are listening, let us know. Text 651-485-2485. And just a couple of quick announcements. Well, Recovery Cafe's got programming going on right now. Daryl Glaze, I believe, will be there today at 5:30 with his Motivation Through Recovery. And then tomorrow, Thursdays are always the big day at Faith. We have, of course, Recovery Cafe, lunch from 12 to 1 as well. Also 12 to 1 in the parking lot, Shobie's Table, the Pay As You Can Cafe on Wheels will be there in the big blue truck, so look for that. Also, our free food pantry, Frogtown Neighborhood Mission of Faith. Come on downstairs to Faith Lutheran, and there you'll find the pantry from 12 to 2, no questions asked. Also, next, a week from tomorrow, Second Harvest will have their mobile food truck there in the parking lot as well. So for all in need, hey, come on over. So keep in mind, put that on your calendar. Also, there's a Recovery Cafe next Wednesday, not today, a week from today. They're having a veterans open house going on. So it's free veterans Recovery Cafe event. It's from 12 to 1. You can get the free lunch. Also, the veteran event is from 1 to 3. So $4.99 Charles Avenue, St. Paul, Minnesota. So come on over. If you're a veteran, you can learn more about Recovery Cafe, because everyone deserves to be seen, heard, and valued on their journey of healing and growth. So come on over and join us. All right. So Paul, did you give Paul his autograph, Mom? Did you sign something for Paul?
2: No, I
0: didn't.
2: Did I?
0: No.
1: It was a virtual autograph.
0: It was a virtual one. Got it. See, I was busy rambling stuff off. Also, join us on Sunday, 9:30 a.m. for worship, just as an FYI, too. All are welcome. Come on over to worship, and Laura McLean will be in the house again, our violinist. Come see her. She's now official. You know, she's open for Jason Gray, so come on down. So, Mom, you had dogs. Did you have any other pets, and what were their names? What were they, and what were their names?
3: No, not really.
0: Well, you've had, well, maybe it was more Spotty. So because it was dad's dogs. I don't know.
3: Spotty.
0: So Spotty was really your dog, Boston Terrier. Mm-hmm. Not Spotty. No. Peggy. No, Peggy was your dog. Peggy. So Spotty was really nobody's dog?
4: Nobody's dog. He was just a very mean dog.
0: Oh, that's unfortunate.
4: And
0: I'm sorry.
4: When he died, we were all happy.
0: Oh, goodness.
4: Isn't that awful?
1: Grandma told me you had geese. Did you have geese?
3: Oh, yeah. I always raised geese and ducks.
0: That's geese and ducks, yes, right. On the farm.
3: Yeah.
0: In Sibley, Iowa, right? Yep. Sibley, okay. Iowa. Huh?
3: Yeah.
1: Did they have names? Huh? Did they have names?
0: Did the geese have names?
3: Oh, well, Jose was the big
0: Jose. That was the big one. Which one ate the curtains? Didn't one of them eat the curtains or something, or drapes?
3: Yeah, on the porch. I used to put it in a box and set it on the porch, and Mom had these paper drapes.
0: Yeah. Paper drapes.
3: And next morning, goose had them cut off by the window.
1: Pulled them off.
3: Ate them up.
1: Oh, ate
0: he ate the drapes, yes.
1: Oh, wow.
0: I bet your mom loved that, Mom.
3: Right up as far as
0: they go. And then they had goose the next night. No, I'm just kidding. The goose was cooked, literally, no. Spotty the first Boston Terrier?
4: Yes.
0: And then it was Peggy?
4: Yes.
0: Mm-hmm. And Peggy was your dog,
4: that
0: really.
4: That was her dog.
0: And then after that was Buster?
4: Buster, and mm-hmm. then
0: Casey.
4: Casey.
0: Yes. Yeah.
4: She always, though, wanted a Scottish Terrier. Just loved Scotties.
0: You like Scotties?
4: No, we always had to have
3: Boston Terrier.
0: And she liked the Schnauzer, too, I remember.
4: Yes,
0: that.
4: She did. Yeah,
0: so Scotties and Schnauzers, that's what you wanted.
4: It's just that the money for grooming them was...
0: Oh, yeah. Well, now you've had two adopted Dobermans. Now you had Mackenzie, and now you have Ginger.
3: Yeah. I love them.
0: Yeah. And they love you too. Most definitely. So what was the best advice your parents gave you?
3: Stay out of trouble.
0: Stay out of trouble.
3: I suppose, I don't know.
0: Well, did that work for you? Did you stay out of trouble?
3: Yeah. Oh,
0: for the most part.
3: I guess so. I don't know.
0: How about you, Carlene?
4: Stay out of jail. And I guess if you are, don't bother calling them. So,
0: oh, wow. Don't call me. Don't call us.
4: Just stay in there until, like, you know, a couple days or whatever.
0: Yeah. Don't call us. I'll call you. Okay.
4: You go to jail, don't call me.
0: Well, it worked. Oh, goodness. Oh, goodness.
4: Oh, gosh.
3: I can't really remember doing... getting in any trouble.
0: Hey, Pam says, Paul's sister Pam says, Hearthen superstars.
4: Oh, thank
0: Yay.
4: You.
0: Yay, woohoo! Excellent, excellent. Let's see here. What, now you come from a family of 8 kids, Mom.
3: Yeah.
0: You're the oldest girl.
3: Right.
0: But you had 3 older brothers.
3: Right, Johnny, Irvin, and Harlan.
0: And Harlan, yeah. It's ironic, you know, the name Harlan you don't really hear a lot of, but here you had a brother Harlan, and then you married a Harlan, so.
3: Yeah.
0: And they were the same age, too. They were both born in 1934,
3: yeah.
0: Which is another, he would be 91 years old, too, just like Dad would be. Mm-hmm. And on Saturday, you would be celebrating your, what, 60, is it, would it be 69th wedding anniversary? Yeah.
4: Something like that.
0: That sounds right. Yeah.
4: Yes, yes.
0: Holy cow.
4: Mm-hmm.
3: Oh, God.
0: You guys did almost make it to 61, so that was the other big party we had, was your 60th. That one wasn't a surprise party. That was
4: just, yeah.
0: And lots of people came to that one, mm-hmm. too.
4: Yes.
0: So, yay. Would you consider yourself more of a morning person or a night owl? She's thinking.
3: I don't know. I like morning.
0: You like morning? The older you get, you stay in bed later in the morning.
3: Yeah, but Dad was a night owl.
0: Yeah, Dad was a night owl. I would agree with that. So, what about you, Carlene?
4: Definitely morning.
0: Morning,
4: like,
0: person.
4: You know, like, how can you be up at 5 a.m., you know? But I know when I was younger, I was the night owl. It's like, let's get home at 5 in the morning. Hurry up.
0: Wow. Turn around, go to work. Here we go.
4: No. I've done that.
0: That's not fun.
4: No, because, you know, you're all dragging, and then by the time that it was closing, it's like, oh, let's go out, you know, and so I'd be out for a couple hours, but then I just wanted to go home. And
0: like, I'm just going to crash now.
4: Now I could, I could never do it, ever.
0: Oh, goodness. Oh, to go back to the siblings, too. So, yeah, you were the oldest girl, and then after you was Dolores, your sister, and then it was... Jim, Marilyn, and Sandy, right?
3: Yep. Jim, Marilyn, Sandy.
0: Yep. Who would you say you were the closest to? I would guess Jim and Marilyn, probably.
3: Yeah, but. Jim was my...
0: Yeah. And we miss him. You just have... It's just you and Marilyn and Irvin that are left now, so... And Irvin's actually, what, 4 years older than you, right? Yeah. So he's 93, if my math is correct. Mm-hmm. Double check.
3: Yeah, he's the only one left down.
4: Of all the brothers.
0: Yeah. Well, as we get ready to close out, I mean, an hour goes by fast. What did you think of the show, Mom? Did you have fun?
3: Yeah, it's good.
0: See? Instead of just listening, yay! I don't have an applause button, so we just have to applaud. So instead of listening, hey, you actually got to be on the show. What would be something you'd like to tell our listeners before we sign off? Maybe a piece of advice, maybe...
3: I don't know, just enjoy your life, I suppose.
0: Enjoy your life. Well, I think that's good advice. I don't know. What do you think, Carlene?
4: Take a day at a time and keep the peace.
0: Keep the peace. Keep the peace. Now, which song should we go out on? Because we have a few... you know, we've been to a lot of concerts. Oh, Melissa, Missy said June 2017 was the Willie Nelson concert. Hey, Missy's listening. Hey.
4: Wow.
0: Wahoo. So it was it's that long ago already. 8 years ago. It goes by fast. Mm. So that was a fun, very fun time. I mean, I have some Patti Loveless. I have Clay Aiken. I have Neil Diamond. I have Tonic Sofa Mom. I have Alan Jackson. These are all people that you've seen in concert or like their music. Which one would you like to go out on?
3: Oh, God.
0: Or Carlene can choose it for you if you can't pick one.
4: Whatever song you had there.
0: Well, I have songs by all of them.
4: Okay.
0: So.
3: Have what?
0: Songs by all of them. If you want to hear Clay Aiken or Patti Loveless or Neil Diamond or Tonic Sofa or Alan Jackson.
3: Yeah.
4: Alexander.
0: We'll go out on Alan Jackson with the Old Rugged Cross because that is one of the hymns for the Sunday. We're doing kind of a hymn sing, so live requests. So and you said this was your favorite hymn, so I was like, oh, well, we'll play Alan Jackson's version of it.
3: Yeah.
0: And thank you both for being here. This is such a special day. So,
3: thank you.
0: Yep, we're going to go out and have a bite of dinner and enjoy the rest of the evening. Love you, Mom.
3: Love you, too.
0: Yep, love you, Carr.
4: Love you, Caroline.
0: And thanks to all of you listening out there. And love until you, next time, stay safe. God bless. Keep the faith. Be kind to one another. Be kind to yourselves. And take care of yourselves. Take care of each other. And keep laying the smackdown on the cold pricklies by spreading the warm fuzzies. Woohoo!
3: Yeah.
0: All right. Here's The Old Rugged Cross by Alan Jackson. We'll see you next week, friends. Woohoo! Happy birthday, Mom.

0: 68 out there with a clear sky. Tonight we'll see a low of 43 and light winds. Tomorrow brings an overcast day with a high of 80 and a low of 48, along with a 35% chance of rain. Winds will pick up to 19. On Friday, expect more clouds with a high of 82 and a low of 56, and a chance of precipitation at 32%. This is Emily Button, your weekend weather princess, reminding you that my sparkle brightens your skies. WFNULP 94.1 FM Weather Death.
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apologies for the dead air, folks. We've got some technical difficulties. I'm just going to work through those, and then we will get the music started.

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Hello and welcome to Pop Filter. That was Headlock by Imogen Heap, one of my favorite songs of all time, and not to be that person, but I liked it before it went viral, so let's just put that on the record. Thanks so much for listening to my show. I play mostly pop music, some Indian alternative, and all the stuff that's on my heavy rotation this week, as well as a weekly local artist spotlight. I try to focus on pop artists, but you would be surprised how few local pop artists there are. So I branch out occasionally, try to do a good variety. This week's spotlight is on Sim One, which we will hear from them later. But this next song is Sugar Water Cyanide by Rebecca Black.

That was Brittany Murphy by Slater, another artist who I can say I liked before she started having this moment. Not to say that I'm so happy for her, but now all my coworkers are like, oh my God, I didn't know about Slater. And I'm like, guys. Anyway, before that was Delete by Nina G. Reed.

Gucci and Sugar Water Cyanide by Rebecca Black. Next up, we are going to be hearing from our featured local artist of the week. It is Simone, pronounced Simone or Simone, is a pop and Euro hard dance music producer and performer using a background in alternative subcultures to inspire a renaissance of the early 2000s rave club scene. We love to hear it. I kind of structured my set this week around that sound, which is super fun for me because I have just like a pounding headache today. But I'm going to push through because this is one of my favorite genres. Anyway, so excited to play some Sim 1 for you. This is Right One for Me.

That was Girls Girl by Muna off of their brand new album, Dancing on the Wall. If you haven't listened to it, you should. They're my favorite band, and it's a great album. Before that was 1999 by Charlie XCX and Troye Sivan, and Write One For Me featuring Moist Breezy by Sim One, who is our local artist of the week. Now, in the middle of the set, we're going to shift to some real bummers because I was just feeling it. So, yeah, this is Light from a Dead Star by Lush.

That was Hell of a Ride by Nourished by Time. Before that, we had Talk to God by Now Now and Light from a Dead Star by Lush. We have our second song by our featured local artist, Sim One. I wanted to play their new single, but it is not radio appropriate, but it's called Die Inside. It came out on March 28th. Highly recommend giving it a listen. So instead of that, I'm going to play another song by them that's really good. Midnight Crush featuring Ro and Shading the Sun. This is Sim One.

That was Echo by The Marías. Before that was Digital Emotional by Kilo Quiche and Midnight Crush by our featured local artist of the week, Sim One. We're running a little short on time and I want to make sure we get everything in. So I'm just going to do this super rapid fire. 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Shout out to Katie and Arrow for tuning in every week. Sorry, there's like a weird feedback sound happening. I think we're good. Shout out to Katie and Arrow for listening every week. Love you guys so much. And shout out to all the divas out there with seasonal allergies. You are braver than any U.S. Marine. This last song is Cruel World by Holly Humberstone. Thanks so much for listening to Pop Filter, and I will see you next week.

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2: 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Let's get into it. Now, I've been able to speak to some really amazing community members in the LGBTQ community, and I'm honored because I could talk to this fabulous person today. Andy Otto, he, him, came aboard as the executive director of Twin Cities Pride in October of 2022 after 16 years of volunteering in various roles. As executive director, Andy's top priority was to expand the programming and outreach efforts of Twin Cities Pride beyond June. And while he has accomplished some of that, he knows that the work isn't done. As a vocal trans man, Andy understands the challenges members of the LGBTQIA2+S community faces every day and how the intersectionality of marginalized communities plays a much larger role than people think. It is his passion for the community and our future that drives him every day to create more spaces for people to live their most authentic lives. Please welcome Andy Otto.
3: Thank you. Although now I'm feeling like I need some new pronouns. Yours are so amazing. The mine are kind of boring.
2: I added glitter like recently because I was like, listen, you know, glitter vibes, shimmerlicious vibes. And I was like, I'm just going to add it. So
3: I love it.
2: I now think that glitter pronouns should be added.
3: 100%. So I love it.
2: I love it. So it's so fun. But I'm honored to have you today.
3: Oh, you're sweet.
2: Thanks for being on Tell Your Pride. You know, I got to sit in conversation with a couple of amazing community members within the last month and a half. And I'm just honored that you're here. And I want to know all about the work that you do in the community, executive director of Twin Cities Pride, and just like how you got into that work in that profession.
3: Yeah, I kind of fell into the profession, to be honest with you. Like you'd mentioned, I had been volunteering with Pride for many, many years. I started as the volunteer coordinator. Gosh, I went on and off the board, parade, safety, you name it. I kind of bounced around a little bit, took a couple of years off because I had moved to New Mexico with my paying job, and came back and kind of got roped right back into Pride. And I've always loved the community. And the joke is like, once you're in, we kind of sucker you in. I mean, how many years have you been hosting the P2P stage?
2: I feel like I've been hosting it for at least a good, like forever, for like at least, I feel like 10 years.
3: I mean, I feel yeah. Like 10 years. So once you're kind of in, you're in, and it's hard to leave because you just find these amazing group of people and this amazing work. And so, yeah, I kind of sucked back in, and they asked me to come back and sit on the board and help kind of revamp what Twin Cities Pride was. We had gone through some interesting years where, you know, and I'm really, really transparent. And we didn't do some things right, to be honest, and we screwed up. And so when I kind of came back on, it was like, okay, the community needs our help. We need to do things better and be a better organization. So let's get the work done. And then our executive director at the time was setting to retire, which kudos to her after 16 years of being the executive director. I totally feel that. And, you know, she was ready to move on. And so we were opening up this new opportunity for a new executive director. And somebody looked at me and said, well, what about you? And I went, oh, no. Clearly that didn't work well. And I kept saying no. And as time got closer and it was trying to figure out, because this is not a role you can just throw somebody into they really have to understand the magnitude. I mean, Twin Cities Pride is the third largest pride in the United States, but we're the world's largest free pride, right? And we see about 500,000 people. Wow. So it is just, it's not fair to take somebody and throw them in who has no idea one history and how it works logistically and all those fun things. And so as we started to do it, the time frame started to get shorter and shorter. And I said, well, I have an idea. Why don't we take someone who's in the community, maybe doesn't want that role, and have them shadow the former ED so that they learn. And then when we get a new one, it can be this kind of cool transition, and that person can transition with them and be there as the support. And they were like, yeah. And the executive director at the time was like, yeah, if it's you. And I went, oh, huh. Well, I guess I could do that. So that was my first wrong answer, right? And then we went into interviews. We went into putting it out there. We went into really finding that candidate. And we had some amazing candidates out there that came forward. But again, this is a beast. And I kept getting asked. And my wife and I had this discussion. And there's some things that are tricky about this role. And that is that you never get to take the hat off. So whether you are in a grocery store shopping for your family with your kids, or you're at a sports game. The other day I was in an arena with my kiddo. You never get to take the title off. And that is what I affectionately call similar to probably a politician, right? And so we had this long discussion, and I remember my wife turning and looking at me and saying, I have one question if you choose to do that. And is it, you are Andy, the executive director of TC Pride, or are you Andy, the trans man and executive director of Pride? Because you gotta pick one way or another. And what does that vulnerability open you up to? And I remember sitting there thinking, and I knew in good conscience that I couldn't go into this role without being vocal about who I was. Because for me, it's not necessarily about the adult trans people, but it's about these youth. And how would it make them feel that if I wasn't proud enough to say who I was in this leadership role, how would that make them feel? And I couldn't do it. So I said, well, I would have to be Andy, the trans man, executive director. And we kind of looked at each other and knew what that meant. And I said, but I need you to be okay with it. And, you know, they looked at me and said, honestly, I wouldn't have it any other way. And I was like, all right, then. So I applied for the job, and the last and final round of the interview was a community panel. And let me tell you how intimidating that is. I felt so bad for the other two people. And one of them, her name is Nancy. She runs Black Business Enterprises. She is one of the most amazing humans and tells me every day that she is grateful that she didn't get the job, which I'm not sure how I feel about that, but shout out to Nancy because she's awesome. And we sat there, and I was able to answer the questions differently because this is my community. This is my home. These are the folks that I have spent many, many years with. And so after that, the board went back and made decisions and ended up offering me the job, and I accepted it. And when I accepted it, I said, I need you to understand I'm about to flip this on its head. And they looked at me and said, okay. And so I did.
2: Wow, that's amazing. I mean, congratulations, kudos, your vulnerability, your honesty. What went through your mind? Because I know that that's probably like, wait a minute, I don't know if I want to do this at first. Like, was there a lot of like, oh, I don't know? Because like you mentioned, when you are an executive director, or when you are in you're in the driver's seat, mm-hmm. of any type of job, like you mentioned, you cannot take the hat off. I know all too well.
3: Yeah. Right? Yeah. You don't get to take that hat off.
2: No. Was there a lot of fear, like, if I take this role, am I going to do things the right way? Was there a lot of things going through your mind before you accepted?
3: Yeah, and quite honestly, they still do, right? And I think, you know, that's one of the biggest challenges of my job is while I have lived experiences, I don't have everyone's lived experiences. And it's really hard for me to walk that balance of speaking for the community, but not speaking for the voices that need to be heard, right? And that is really, really challenging. And I want to make sure that, you know, we're using our platform to give those voices an opportunity to speak. And yeah, I would say still to this day, I am like, am I doing this right? And I'm going to be honest, like, I'm going to screw up, right? That's human nature. And I think that screwing up is okay. It's taking the ownership afterwards, which was my first full year as executive director. It was about listening to the community and owning, while those decisions weren't mine personally, they were mine to own as the leader of this org. And so, yeah, I mean, I guess I have that every single day that my feet hit the ground.
2: Right. And I think you've done an amazing job.
3: Thanks.
2: And you've been in the role for, I think, is it
3: four years?
2: 4 years?
3: Yeah.
2: Wow, 4 years. Congratulations.
3: Thank
2: almost
3: you.
2: Your number
3: Thank
2: five.
3: You. We're getting there.
2: And you just mentioned you like, hey, I'm gonna flip it over. I'm going to top this over. And you've made a lot of great moves. Is there anything that you think that being in this role, that you've made some changes that have worked and some things that probably haven't worked?
3: Yeah, I would say what I'm most proud about, and let me be really clear, like, I have an amazing team of humans. The joke in my office is when Andy comes in and says, so hypothetically, if this is what we did, what would that do? And they know that means that's what we're gonna do, but let's work out the kinks because I probably haven't thought of that, right? I just come in with these harebrained ideas and then that's what happens. So I had gone, and I always give them the shout out. So I'd gone to St. Cloud Pride and they had this pop-up tent with this U-shaped table. And I saw people coming in with bags of clothes and they were like dumping it on the table. And then some other people would sort through and I was like, what is going on? What is that? And they were like, oh, it's like a clothing swap. So if anybody needs clothes, they can come and do it. And I was like, that's amazing. So here's me. I come back to the office. And at that time, I think I had only 4 staff. And I was like, hey, hypothetically, like, what if we did this at Pride? But see, here's my problem is I never think small. Like, I never think 10 by 10 tent with 3 tables. I think, how could I make this the size of the lake in Loring Park, right?
2: Just like Shimmer.
3: Just, right?
2: Same
3: like,
2: way.
3: Go big or go home.
2: Yes.
3: So we started talking about it, and we started talking about really what it's like to walk into stores and find clothes that fit you because you feel fabulous in them, not because they have a gender label to them, right? And we started talking about that. And I was like, I want a place that people can come in and like, without any fear of judgment or someone looking at them, find clothes that they need and want. And when they walk out, I want that, girl, I look fabulous, right? Like, I want that. And I also want to be able to provide gender-affirming undergarments for my community, because I know how much those are, right? As a trans man, I know how much those are. And I am very fortunate that I have been able to have top surgery and not have to do that, right? But that's not the case for the majority of the trans community. So how do I make this happen? So I just started buying binders and tucking underwear and things like that. And I just started buying them and I started putting them in the closet and I started offering it out. So that got just a tad bit big to the point where we had to move it. We had it in our basement of our office. And then I, you know, sat there and I was like, it's not accessible. Like, I need this to be accessible. And so I had gone to a press conference with the city and they were talking about this vibrant cultural spaces. And it was in this old Aveda salon. And I just kept looking around. And shout out to Ben Johnson, who works for the cultural department in the city. And he goes, what's on your mind? And I said, I could do things with this place. So The fun fact is it's a 7-minute walk from the front door of my headquarters, and I'm walking back and I'm on the phone with my team. And I was like, hypothetically, to the point where they locked the door and told me I was not allowed to come in because they knew I had just left the building. This was not going to be good. And we did. We took our artist in residence program, our rainbow wardrobe, and created the Pride Cultural Arts Center. And we see well over 3,000 people a year.
4: That is amazing.
3: I just had a parent who had come from another state to visit a doctor here with her daughter, and the doctor recommended they swing by. And so on their way out of town, swung by, and we were able to get the undergarments and try them on and understand. And I really talk about binding safety a lot. And so, yeah, like that's probably my biggest, like, I love that program. We decided not to call it a closet because, you know, that's weird. So we call it the Rainbow Wardrobe, and we bring it to Pride every year to the point where it's now two locations at the festival. But yeah, I mean, we see an astronomical amount. And last year I spent $45,000 on gender affirming undergarments.
4: Wow.

0: kidding.
1: Yeah.
0: Yeah.
1: So being able to go to the Rainbow Wardrobe, Rainbow Wardrobe.
0: We know what you mean.
1: It's such a beautiful thing because I think that a person that wants to visit the Rainbow Wardrobe can go in and say, there's that jacket that I'm looking for. Mm-hmm. Or there is that fabulous shirt that I'm looking for. And I think it's just so awesome that this exists because clothes are expensive.
0: Yeah.
1: There are not a lot of spaces for LGBTQ people that can shop and feel comfortable. They always have to shop in fear.
0: Yeah.
1: And I just think it's beautiful. So yeah. Kudos.
0: Thank you. All free personal care items, makeup, wigs, you name it. And I have some amazing staff who his ultimate goal is to make you walk out of there feeling really good about yourself. So yeah.
1: I love that.
0: Yeah. So that's my proudest moment. Some things that haven't worked. So we did a Fall Fest and it was great, right? Because the point is that we got to keep community around and around each other because that's how we thrive, right? Mm-hmm. And especially with what's happening right now in the world. Fall Fest, people always associate us with summer programs. And so Fall Fest, it was great. It was great. Don't get me wrong. But I think that was a challenge for us. And so we ended up stopping that. Just the expense and the ROI just was not what we're used to. And my goal is if I'm going to have money that we're going to spend, I want it to be purposeful for the community. And I want to give, I want to know that at the end of the day, if I spent even a dollar, it's making an impact on the community. And that was one event that I was like, it's just not doing what I want it to do. Yeah.
1: You know, I have to say, every year, the 4 years that you've been the ED, mm-hmm. I'm sure you have all these ideas, but now we're approaching the season again.
0: Yeah.
1: And, you know, it's just so inspiring to see what you're doing for the LGBTQ community to come to a place where they can just have a good time, to listen to music, to walk around with their friends and their family. Is there anything fun coming up this year that you can talk about? And because we're already literally a month out from Pride season.
0: My director of programming will not be happy with me if I spill the beans. Yes, there is.
1: Whatever you're allowed to speak on.
0: Yes. We're working out the final details. There was a teaser yesterday on our social media.
1: I saw it.
0: So that's super fun. You know, one of the things that I really love about Pride, because you get to come in. I always call it a family picnic whenever I'm talking to somebody outside, because nobody cares who you are, what you're wearing, whatever. Everyone's happy. I love to stand up on the hill and look down and just see the sheer joy in people. And then what I love about it as well is that the original reason that Twin Cities Pride was created was because they would meet in the park and share resources, right? Oh, here's a contact, here's this. And that is still what it is today. We know that in 2024, we have the amazing, it's called Save the Bottoms. And it's really about colon and rectal screening for cancer. 7 people's lives were saved because they got screened at Twin Cities Pride, right? Those are the things we think about, the HIV testing. And so when you walk around and you're celebrating in this joy and you see maybe you need to find a therapist or a doctor, or even seeing a booth that you pay a bill to monthly and you're like, well, hey, at least I know they're giving back, right? It makes you feel like you can live 365 days a year and find those resources while having a little bit of fun and sharing that with your friend. And I think that's one of the things I really love about it. This year, we have a couple of additions. Our small business tent. So that was my harebrained idea last year. And I was like, yeah, we'll just put this tent, you know, like for these entrepreneurs that where else do you get a 500,000 people standing in front of you? But we understand starting a new business is really expensive. And so, you know, we've expanded that. So those are all entrepreneurs in their first year of go around. And the goal is that they can, you know, be in there for 2 years and that they grow to a point of being able to have that booth and are self-sustaining and feeling really good about it. And so that will expand this year. We also have our queer rights tent, which is all queer authors. Super fun, right? And then we added, so we've always had kind of sober Pride has kind of been up on the hill and and kind of, I don't want to call it segregated away, but they've always kind of asked for a quiet space.

0: space. And I think this year with the Pride Institute closing and just the strain on the community with substance abuse, we are now calling it the Recovery Backyard. And we moved it. It's actually down by Stonewall Stage, where you can go find community groups. You can find organizations that will help you through your recovery and make sure that those folks understand that they are part of our community and we care about them. And we want them to make sure that they feel the love in a time where substance abuse is so high, so high. And so we just really want to do that. So that'll be new this year. We've got some things coming on the sports field. That one I can't mention, but it's really big. I will say that. And then if you didn't I spy Homie last year, again, got this random harebrained idea. So we have a mechanical bull. And the whole thing is I got bucked at Twin Cities Pride. I'll let you go from there.
1: But, I love that.
0: Right?
1: I love that.
0: But here's the best thing about that last year. And I almost got in trouble because I didn't want to leave that area. Was whether you lasted a second on the bowl or 90, the crowd that was cheering you on, there was one little kid who kept getting back on it because I think he really loved the crowd cheering him on. And his mom was finally like, listen, we got to go. Like, and the crowd was like, no, come on, you know, and it was, so it's like those experiences that make Pride what it is. So there'll be a couple twists and turns and one that's quite large, it is, will not go unnoticed.
1: It will not go unnoticed, and we can't talk about that. You have to wait.
0: It'll be announced.
1: It'll be announced soon.
0: Early next week.
1: Okay.
0: Finding details.
1: And Pride season, this kicks off June, the end of June. I believe is it the 27th this year? The 27th through the 29th?
0: Bill, gosh, you're going to ask me that question. Yeah.
1: Oh, my gosh.
0: I know. 28th? I don't know.
1: Something quickly like approaching.
0: I'm like in a blackout state. I don't even know what day it is.
1: I mean, there's going to be all kinds of entertainment as well. There's going to be stages of music. There's going to be food. And again, I think too, Andy, like you mentioned, I remember going to my very first Pride, I think when I was probably like 8 or 9. And I was like so just excited because I felt free.
0: Yeah,
1: I felt excited to go. And every year I was like, I love going to Twin Cities Pride because it's like nobody judges you. Nobody laughs at you. And I felt excited to be there. Like sometimes I go to other places and I feel awkward. Mm-hmm. I feel like I'm not able to just be who I am. And being able to like walk around and seeing all the vendors and listening to the music and eating the cotton candy.
0: Yeah.
1: I mean, good it's food. Just like the best feeling in the world. And I remember taking my aunt from California a couple of years ago to Pride. And I said, you got to go. And she was like, no, I just, you know, it's a lot of walking. I mean, when I took her, she didn't want to leave.
0: Oh, yeah.
1: So it's
0: who
1: like,
0: wants to leave?
1: Yeah. It's just so joyful. And I'm just so grateful to be a part of it. And Andy, I just want to say thank you for the work that you're doing, being the executive director, you know, for showing up for community. And listening, I think that's important. Really just investing into what the community has to say and really just hearing out me or, you know, even Rocks or all of these awesome voices in community that have something to say and really just understanding how important Pride is to us and just making sure that, you know, we're being seen and heard. And I just want to say I appreciate that and thank you.
0: Oh, yeah. No, it's honestly, truly my honor. The things that I get to learn from our community is incredible and I couldn't do it anywhere else. And it's so important. And I've talked about this a lot, the intersectionality of our communities. And when one marginalized community succeeds, so do the others. And I think that that is so important that we have to uplift our siblings all across the board to help make that happen. So no, thank you for letting me into this space. And it's really the community that allows me to be here.
1: I'm just excited. I mean, Andy's doing great things with Twin Cities Pride, the Rainbow Wardrobe. I mean, I went into the Rainbow Wardrobe one time and I was trying to look for a specific coat and I found this coat and I was like, oh, this is awesome. Now I just have to one of these days go there again And maybe like I'm envisioning a super jewel rhinestone encrusted jacket. I feel like it's going to appear in there someday.
0: I would not be surprised if it doesn't appear in there. Although we do have some classes coming up at the end of this year that you can bedazzle your own. Because why not upcycle, right?
1: Listen.
0: Why not upcycle?
1: Andy, you got to call Shimmer.
0: I'm telling you, why not upcycle? So yeah, there's lots of things that we're going to go through the back end of this year that will help the community.
1: I love that. And one quick thing. Yeah. What is it the most that you brings you joy about Pride? What is one thing that is your favorite thing about this time of year? Pride season.
0: To see my community together. Yeah, because we know that that's what heals our hearts. And when I can pull, and again, it's an absolute privilege when I can pull these folks together and watch the joy and the laughter and just you watch their shoulders relax from carrying the weight. That is the best thing in the entire world.
1: That's beautiful. I love that. And I'm excited. I can't believe it. We're already going to be approaching Pride season next month. It's coming fast. Again, Twin Cities Pride kicks off June 27th through the 29th. All right, Loring Park, come on down. There's going to be all kinds of stages and entertainment and vendors. And you got to stay tuned because something magical is going to happen.
0: It's going to happen. And even if you're an ally, Pride is also for you.
1: Absolutely. Mm-hmm. Stay tuned for that big announcement. Again, I've been talking to Andy Otto. He, him, came aboard as the executive director of Twin Cities Pride in October of 2022. After 16 years of volunteering in various roles as executive director, Andy's top priority was to expand the programming and outreach efforts of Twin Cities Pride beyond June. And while he has accomplished some of that, he knows the work isn't done. As a vocal trans man, Andy understands the challenges members of the LGBTQ2S+ community face every day and how the intersectionality of marginalized communities plays a much larger role than people think. It is his passion for the community and our future that drives him every day to create more spaces for people to live their most authentic lives. That's a wrap on this week's Tell Your Pride. I'm Shimmer, she, her, Lady Women, Glitter Pronouns. Thanks for showing up for the interviews, the conversations, and the pride that connects our community. 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
2: it's 70 out there with a clear sky. Tonight, expect a low of 43 with calm winds. Tomorrow brings slight rain, a high of 79, and a low of 46. There's a 34% chance of precipitation and winds to 19. On Friday, we'll see overcast skies with a high of 82 and a low of 54, but only a 9% chance of rain with winds to 14. 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
5: 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This is a Frogtown Financial Perspectives. I am the moderator, Andy Mobley, and with me I have Larry Mobley and Seymour Loving. The topic today, is buying a home. And I'll start out with what the first question is. Does everyone have to buy a home? Is it for everyone?
6: No. Answer to that, no. You know, some people don't have the means, whether financially, whether the effort it may take, or just knowing how to care for it to make it worth just more than being a roof over their head.
5: Yeah, Lily, you got some thoughts on that as well?
7: Yeah, I would say It isn't for everyone. I think many people do aspire to buy a house. It is a very large, one of the largest investments that you could make if you are able to do it. It isn't for everyone. Not everyone is going to be able to afford it. Sometimes renting can make more sense for some people than buying. And so I think you just have to look at your financial situation, what your goals are in your life, and figure out if it's for you. Also, if you're someone who moves a lot, if you move every year, that doesn't really make sense to buy a house. You may want to continue to rent if you're moving so often. So you just have to look at your own life and figure out if that's something that you want to do. It can make sense for many people and a goal to work towards for many, but not for everyone.
5: Okay. My next question is, what things should a buyer consider when buying a home? Let's see more.
6: I mean, there's a number of things. That's a pretty significant undertaking, right? I mean, for most, outside of possibly their retirement accounts, investments, the home is going to become the next largest, if not the largest asset that they have. And so, you know, when you buy a home, you better have it in the budget. It better be familiar with things like FICO scores.
5: Okay.
6: I think location, you know, anytime you buy real estate, right? Location, location, location. Okay. You also want to look at what type of home am I buying? Is it move-in ready or do I have to fix it up? And therefore, it could become the money pit when you thought it was going to be. And that kind of leads to something else. There's a big difference, and I don't care whether it's a car, a home, or whatever. There's a big difference between what the cost to buy it and the cost to own it. And those are two different things.
5: You're stealing all my questions.
7: Yeah, I have more to add. I mean, there's so many things to consider when you're looking at buying a house. Not only financial either. I think, well, Seymour brought it up, like the neighborhood or the area that you're moving to. But yeah, do you want to live in that neighborhood? You may want to go look at it during the day, during the night, on the weekend, see like, does it fit like your lifestyle? The cost to own, like Seymour said, like the maintenance and upkeep, you want to understand that. For example, are you going to even, and this is both financial and non-financial, but like, are you going to do the yard work yourself? Because that's going to take a lot of time, and snow removal in Minnesota, things like that. There's many things to consider.
5: Yeah. Also, you know, it costs, do you have that in your budget? You know, some people may think they have enough to support buying a home. So at some point they need to figure out, you know, what's my budget and how do they go about determining how much they need to spend or how much they can spend.
7: Yeah. So Go ahead.
6: I was going to say a good way to maybe get started might be
7: I don't know, it won't be the first step, but in the beginning, you might want to see how much you can get pre-approved for, because that will give you from the bank how much you can borrow now. And that can give you an idea of what your price range is. One thing I know, when I was looking at buying a house, I was pretty young and I did not have very much money. So I was trying not to go at the top of my price range, but honestly, everyone may not want to go to the top of their price range, because then you could end up house poor, where you're putting so much money into your house. So that's something to consider.
5: Should they shop around for like interest rates? Is that something that they can do up front, Seymour?
6: Yeah, that is undoubtedly you should, because, you know, things like your FICO score, and how much you're putting down, what type of loan it is. I mean, all of those are going to factor into the interest rate. And then you look across the spectrum of whether you do a 10-year, 15, 20, or 30-year. You know, for me, most of my lifetime, the norm was 30-year. But now you've seen ones that it's sort of like I was looking at the Parade of Home magazine. And I was looking at the prices of some of these. Holy cajoli. I mean, it certainly, unless you're independently wealthy and can put down a good chunk or do, you know, financing a portion of it, putting down payment. But yeah, interest rate's going to be key. And the length, the duration of it is going to be key.
5: Okay. right? You know, 15 versus a 30, you know, there should be, is there an advantage to 15 versus a 30?
7: I think for the 15, typically the 15 year, the interest rate could be lower, but then your payments will be higher over the 15 years. So if you wanted a lower interest rate and that's in your budget, you could save some on your interest payment.
5: Well, is there a strategy where you could pay down on the principal and then, well, by doing that, you end up paying off the home loan early? Now, whether it's 15 years or not, I don't know. Is that a strategy that, that one can use?
6: Well, to me, you know, as I tell folk, life is fun when you have options. Life isn't when you don't. And so to me, the 30 year gives you, in my mind, the best options, right? Because you can turn a 30 into a 15, but you don't have the luxury of being able to turn a 15 into a 30 unless you refinance, right? And so it gives you some flexibilities. You know, there may be times where you'd like to maintain that lower payment for the longer duration. And then at some point, switch it to a 15 year or have a strategy to you know, make it a 15 year.
5: Right. But when you switch, you got to pay closing costs and all those things to make the switch from one to another. So that's something that maybe be considered as well.
6: And the rule of thumb is if you can get a 1% reduction and if it can, that reduction, the cost that you incurred to refinance can be recouped in a relatively short time frame, right? A year, something like that, then it could be well worth it. But if it takes you 4 years to recoup some closing costs, then likely it shouldn't have been done.
5: Okay, moving on. What about down payment? You know, what type of down payment should a new buyer or a buyer put down?
7: I think that will depend on... Oh, I was going to say, I think that will depend on... Your budget, your financial situation, where you're at. I believe the minimum that you can do, I guess for VA, if you are a veteran, you could do as low as 0%. I think for the FHA loan, it's 3.5%. But if you're putting down like the 3.5% with an FHA loan, you will have to, I think it's still like this, where you'll have to pay long-term mortgage insurance costs. So that will be another expense that you'll have to pay because you don't have that. I think either is it 10 or 20% minimum where you don't have to pay that, but it's below that threshold.
5: Hit on something that I would like to clarify for myself. You know, mortgage insurance, what is that all about? Is that when you don't have the down payment or?
6: It's if your payments are less than the 20%. And so you have what's called PMI. PMI is private mortgage insurance. And so in essence, it sounds like it's a protection to you. But the issue is it's a protection to the lender. And so it will let you qualify for a mortgage with a smaller down payment. But it will increase, the offset of that is it will increase what you're paying monthly.
5: Okay.
6: It will go away. Well, it will go away once you get a loan to value that is less than the 80-20, right?
7: But you may have to call. I've heard
5: another question.
7: It won't automatically switch over, so you may have to call your lender to make sure they switch it or turn that PMI off after you reach that 20%.
5: Another question. There are three ways that I know of that you can finance, you know, FHA, VA, and conventional. Can one of you guys explain, you know, what's the difference between and the advantages of one over the other?
6: Well, your VA is going to be, you got to be veterans, right? Service member, might be surviving spouses, and that's the one that you would pay, you could potentially pay zero down, right? And then you get the what we call the conventional mortgages, right? Those are generally Fannie Mae, Freddie Mac type of mortgages. They have specific guidelines about it in terms of you know, the minimum down payment, needing some of the higher credit scores, which is a biggie for conventional. And then you get some of these government-backed ones, which are really meant for people that are in the lower to moderate income categories, right?
5: Okay.
6: And those are insured by some of the federal agencies. And then you get the lesser known. I don't know much about these, but I know there's some in the rural areas that are USDA loans, right? So, and there are other loans, but those are the more common. Those are the ones that the average individual is going to run into, right?
5: Now, you're in the middle of negotiating the home, and what types of things with contingency is one thing that I see, you know, I was taught that you want to have contingency such that if something goes wrong, you have a way out of it. So, you know, in fact, one of the homes we bought, you know, was a issue over the fan, the ceiling fan. You know, the owner didn't want to let it go, and then we wanted the fan, so we went back and forth, you know. So how does a contingency work in the process of buying a home? Lily?
7: I don't remember how it works. As far as I know, if you have a contingency, then you can get out. That means you can get out of the... Like, you don't have to buy it then if you have a contingency in place, as far as I know.
5: Yep. Also, yeah. There could be things wrong with
7: the
5: home.
7: You can back out.
5: You know? So, like,
7: yeah.
5: If you find
7: them. Yeah. Yeah. Right. So, if you include
5: like
7: that.
5: Inspection. Yeah.
7: Yeah. I was going to say, if you include the contingency, you can back out. And then inspection, yeah. you should do an inspection. I know there was a time. Was it during COVID when people were like waiving the inspections? I would not recommend that because right. Then there could be something majorly wrong with the house that you don't know about. That's probably a bad idea. I would not. That seems like a very high pressure situation. You definitely probably should be doing an inspection so you know what you're buying.
5: Mm-hmm. And another one would be at the closing time, you know, maybe you need to rent. Because the home that you are trying to buy is not available, so you need a place to stay. So contingencies, I think, is something that buyers should to really consider sometimes.
1: Okay.
5: Oh, FICO score. We talked about it, you know, how does that really work in terms of the buying process?
6: That's real key, real key. Because FICO scores, well, they go from 300 to 850. 300, the likelihood that you'll be approved for a mortgage is pretty slim, simply because that score is going to reflect a lot of things. Your credit worthiness, your promptness in payment, it's going to show your utilization of credit, of someone else's money and how quickly or not that you pay it back. So, you know. If you got a low score, you're going to pay, if you do qualify for one of the mortgages, it'll be a higher interest rate. That's really what's going to happen.
5: Okay. Kind of running out of questions here. The one thing I put down in my questions was negotiating, and you're in the middle of trying to buy a house, you know, you make an offer and they don't like it. It's either too high or too low. Well, it's a too low vehicle for that. If it's too high, you know, how do you deal with negotiating? What are some of the strategies?
6: You know, that's a good question. And the only way I know how to answer that, because I didn't have to. We built our home and, you know, pretty much you go through, okay, can you do this? And of course, they tell you, of course we can. And it always comes at a higher price, right? It's not a lower price. And so... I've never had to deal with negotiations. However, just remember the old saying, it says you get 100% of what you didn't ask for. So if you don't ask for, whether it be that ceiling fan that you wanted, right? Or something else, maybe some sort of repairs or updates or upgrades that could be a deal breaker, right? Deal breaker or deal maker. So I think, you know, If you don't ask for it, the things that you wanted, you'll probably be telling yourself, wow, I wish I had it, right? Woulda, shoulda, didn't.
5: Okay. What about appraisals? You know, what at what point should there be an appraisal, or should there be an appraisal? Really?
7: I mean, I guess if you really wanted the house, you could have it appraised. I guess it depends on the situation. If you really wanted the house, you could do an appraisal. Maybe if you're going to sell your house, you may want to do an appraisal. But yeah, that could be okay. Maybe

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We are St. Paul. We are the community. 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